0: throughout the season.
1: And his motivation for taking the job.
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1: He joins Giannis Antetokounmpo, Bobby Portis, and Tim Hardaway Jr., all signed in the offseason. With Florida's News, I'm Kimba Tyler.
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4: Going to see delays continuing on the westbound side of the Selman Expressway, going from 78th Street over to 50th Street. Got a wreck in those westbound lanes to watch out for. 75 and I-4 checking in clear throughout the whole of Hillsborough County. No problems to report on 275 throughout Tampa and St. Pete. However, if you're crossing southbound 275, the 54th Avenue North off-ramp closed with construction. No issues on Dale Mabry or US 19 to report. Steve Foster, News Radio WFLA.
5: I'm Justin Mosley, here with your Max Defender 8 forecast. Warm and humid for tonight. After any showers and thunderstorms come to an end, we'll see readings settling into the upper 70s for the Bay Area. As we head through the middle part of the work week, expect a mixture of sun and clouds and a 40% chance for rain. Our rain chances actually will be on the increase as deeper moisture returns across the region as we head into the latter half of the work week and into the weekend, so keep the wet weather gear handy. That's your weather forecast. I'm Max Defender 8 meteorologist, Justin Mosley.
2: Tributes for a beloved entertainer. Fox News, I'm Tom Rigotti. The nation remembering Dolly Parton. And I will the legendary country singer, actress, and philanthropist has died.
6: Dolly opened doors not just for me, but for her entire family to reach the potential we didn't even know was possible. Dolly also opened doors for generations of singers, songwriters, musicians, and dreamers from every walk of life and across every continent. By her example, we believe that anything was possible. She never saw a door she couldn't open, and the doors she opened made and changed history.
2: Nephew Brian Seaver spoke on behalf of the family. Parton was 80 years old. Fox's Tanja J. Powers has more.
7: Dolly Parton was a singer, songwriter, actor, businesswoman, and philanthropist. Born the fourth of 12 children in 1946 in Locust Ridge, Tennessee, Parton was a pioneer for women in country music. Her biggest hits include 9 to 5, Jolene, Here You Come Again, and I Will Always Love You. She was inducted into the Country Music and Rock and Roll Halls of Fame, won multiple Grammys, was awarded the National Medal of Arts, and received the Recording Academy's Lifetime Achievement Award. Her Imagination Library has distributed more than 280 million free books to kids worldwide, and her theme park, Dollywood, has entertained millions since it opened in 1986. Tanya J. Powers, Fox News.
2: A reaction pouring in from the country music world. Singer-songwriter John Rich explains Parton's immense popularity.
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6: A Broward sheriff's deputy jailed on domestic violence charges. The arrest report says 27-year-old Isaiah Williams struck and robbed a woman and then tried to hide evidence. The judge set bonds totaling $70,000 with conditions.
7: He will be on BPS level 2. No victim contact, no firearms, weapons, or ammunition. No return to any place the victim lives, works, or free.
6: Williams surrendered and the Broward sheriff's office confirms he's on administrative leave without pay. A pretrial detention hearing in Orlando for suspended Palm Beach County Clerk of Court Mike Caruso has been delayed. He faces multiple charges. He sexually abused a young family member. His arraignment now set for September 8th. He'll remain behind bars without bond. Broward Public Schools have more than 60,000 empty seats.
8: We can no longer afford to fund these empty seats as enrollment continues to decline.
9: Down about 11,000 students since last year's first day, Broward School Superintendent Dr. Howard Hepburn recommends 10 campuses be closed at the end of the year, but school board member Dr. Alan Zeman thinks it should be much more, with enrollment in 5 years projected to be 40% less than historic highs years ago.
10: We got to come a lot closer to the 40%, and we've got to close 27 schools.
9: Later correcting himself to 26. The school board agreeing to further discuss the 10 closures on September 22nd with the final vote in December. Eric Rodriguez, Miami.
6: Between now and September 14th, Floridians have a chance to voice their feelings on a proposal that would remove 4 vaccines from the state's school entry requirements. The proposed rule to end the mandatory vaccines against chickenpox, hepatitis B, HIB, or meningococcal disease is not yet in effect, and they are still required before a child can go to school. Parents like Kat Robinson Malone telling News Channel 8 they have mixed reactions.
11: We all want healthy children, and vaccines are not political. Science is not political, and the evidence that supports both of them is not political.
6: If the mandate is removed, parents would still have the option to have their children vaccinated. With Florida's News, I'm Kimba Tyler.
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0: And we continue with Our American Stories and the story of Abraham Lincoln's Cooper Union speech, a speech which more Americans should know about. And that's why we're telling this story. Indeed, it's why this show exists. Telling the story is Vince Benedetto, the founder, president, and CEO of Bold Gold Media Group from Harrisburg, Pennsylvania. Vince is also an Air Force Academy graduate. When we last left off, Vince was telling us about Lincoln's desire to present the founders as forward-thinking visionaries on the question of slavery, rather than, as some were saying, wrong about the fact that all men were created equal. Let's return to the story. Here again is Vince Benedetto.

0: Someone had a birthday.
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9: Suspended Palm Beach County Clerk of Court Michael Caruso's pretrial detention hearing in Orlando delayed until September 8th. He remains jailed, facing multiple charges he sexually abused a young family member. David Daniel was waiting off a sandbar off Key West Sunday when bitten on the leg. Nurse Courtney McMurray making a tourniquet using a belt.
10: It was more along the lines of get the bleedings to stop.
9: Daniel is recovering in Jackson South Medical Center in Miami. A tough preseason for the Dolphins, wrapping up Friday night with a home game versus the Falcons. Finn's offensive lineman Patrick Paul says quarterback Malik Willis has continued to show leadership through the team's struggles.
11: We're having a lull to start practice. Him being a leader and bringing us all in to get us all on the same page.
9: Miami still looking for their first win under new head coach Jeff Hafley. Tampa Bay Buccaneers and the Jaguars play their final preseason against each other in Jacksonville Friday night. With Florida's News, I'm Kimba Tyler.
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14: If you're going through Pasco County, you're going to see on northbound I-75, the off-ramp and on-ramp at State Road 52 affected with lane closures because of ongoing construction for the overnight hours. Southbound and northbound sides of the Veterans Expressway, the Van Dyke Road ramps are affected with closures. Also on southbound on the Veterans Expressway, the Lutz Lake Fern Road area, the right travel lane blocked. Southbound 275, the 54th Avenue North exit ramp is closed. Steve Foster, News Radio WFLA.
15: I'm Justin Mosley, here with your Max Defender 8 forecast. Warm and humid for tonight. After any showers and thunderstorms come to an end, we'll see readings settling into the upper 70s for the Bay Area. As we head through the middle part of the work week, expect a mixture of sun and clouds and a 40% chance for rain. Our rain chances actually will be on the increase as deeper moisture returns across the region as we head into the latter half of the work week and into the weekend, so keep the wet weather gear handy. That's your weather forecast. I'm Max Defender 8 meteorologist, Justin Mosley.
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19: And we return to Our American Stories. Up next, a story from author and historian Rana Simmons. Rana is the author of The Other Veterans of World War II, Stories from Behind the Front Lines, which features stories of men and women who served in less visible roles to help America and her allies win the war. Today, she shares with us the story of William A. Scott III, or Bill Scott. Take it away, Rana.
20: Bill was born in Tennessee, and when his parents divorced, he actually moved with his father to Atlanta and grew up there. For the time, it was actually, I'd say, relatively a different experience. He was a young black boy, and his father was a black businessman in Atlanta back in the 30s. So his father was the head of the Atlanta Daily World, a newspaper, and a successful black-owned enterprise, one of the only successful black-owned newspaper in the country. So one might say he had a life of privilege. Of course, I think he would absolutely deny that. He was able to spend time with his father and get to know the newspaper business, but his father insisted that he not start anywhere, of course, even as a child, that he wouldn't be working, but when he grew up, that he would not just assume a role of president or vice president of this or executive that. He said, no, you're going to sweep the floors and you're going to start at the bottom and you're going to learn the business. You're going to learn about business as well as learn the business of the newspaper. So he did, and every once in a while, he and his younger brother, of course, like any child, wanted a few nickels or dimes to buy something that had caught their eye. And so his father said, well, if you want nickels and dimes, guess what? Here are a few papers. You get to go sell them. So he learned about selling newspapers. So it wasn't the life of anyone of privilege. He learned the business. But his father was shot and killed in an accident in Atlanta one evening, and the family's fortunes took a downturn. He adored his father, and so it was not the happy childhood that he had expected, and he didn't have a guiding light. He didn't have his father to tell him what to do or how to go further in life, but I think he had that early training that stuck with him. At least he had that much of his father to carry with him and to remember. He then went on to Morehouse College in Atlanta and started volunteering for the newspaper in Morehouse College. And beyond just writing stories, he became the photographer for the Maroon Tigers. And he really hadn't thought about the war. War was not at the top of mind at that point in time, and had more intent on finishing college and marrying his sweetheart than having anything to do with the war. But we were preparing for the war. So in 1940, we passed the first peacetime draft in history, and everyone was required to go down to their local draft board and register, black, white. Unfortunately, while the blacks were registered because of the prejudices that existed at that time, and perhaps the feeling, or not probably more than perhaps, but the feeling that blacks would not be able to perform as well as whites in the war, they were often registered but looked over. So if a request for a troops came to their area, they would pick the white soldiers and send them off first. And it was actually worse than that as the war went on. Not only were they passed over for prejudices because of the segregation of blacks and whites, even in their communities, that was also found to be true in the Army. Where there were no separate facilities available, they would not send black soldiers. So unless there were barracks that had been constructed, sanitary facilities, eating facilities, water supplies, everything replicated for the blacks separate from the whites, the boards would not refer the black soldiers to foreign units. And while that did allow blacks to then be deployed, they had further stumbling blocks. At one point in time, the officers or the commanders in the field were not accepting of receiving black units. So if you were an officer in Europe, whether it was England in the early days or even in the Pacific, you had the right to approve the soldiers that were being sent to you. And so they would often not accept black troops, believing they would not perform as well. So it was fruitless for them to submit these black troops to them. They overlooked them. But the draft found Bill. He really wasn't interested in going. He hadn't thought about it. But when the Army calls, the answer is yes. And so he was drafted and went into the Army in 1943. He was, to some degree, lucky. By 43, it was a little more tolerant. However, he was still assigned to an all-black unit. That was the norm, and that would persist throughout the end of the war. All-black units would be generally non-combat units and would almost all be supervised by white officers. And that was his case. He was assigned to the 183rd Engineer Combat Battalion, which is a group of men who were responsible for following behind the Army, or behind the advancing Army, the combat units, and maintaining roads, laying the groundwork for airfields, widening roads, you name it. That was their job, and he did that. But he did have the experience of having been the photographer for his college newspaper, and some sense of not only photography, but what to take, when to take, because of his journalism experience. And I think those two things, when that was seen on his record, the Army within that one combat battalion decided to make him their photographer as well. So he was known as a reconnaissance sergeant, so would go out and take photographs to the extent they needed to and could get an advanced look at the terrain that they were having to cross or any enemy activity. And he was an archivist, so he also was recording what his unit did from day to day. Not that that allowed him to escape from building a bridge or a road, but it meant he did that in addition, which was very fortunate for us that they picked Bill because of his training. His combat battalion was assigned to the Third Army, which is Patton's army. So he was seeing the major battles through Europe as we pushed the Germans back. So you know he was in some of the thick of it. The Ardennes, the Battle of the Bulge. Now, he, again, was not in the combat. He didn't see the battles, but he saw the aftermath. He saw the bombed out or shelled villages. He saw the devastation, both human and to buildings. And he was not so much writing about those times, but he was observing, as any good journalist would, what he saw. And at some point, Bill got orders with his group of black soldiers to go to Buchenwald.
19: And you've been listening to Rana Simmons tell the story of Bill Scott, and what a story it is. My goodness, what happened to him as a young boy, his father shot and killed. And by the way, before that, his father teaching him how to put in a day's work, not just giving him money, even though his father ran a very successful newspaper. And then what we learn about, well, as we always do when we go back in history, how blacks were treated in this country, even in our military at the time during World War II. When we come back, more of the story of Bill Scott here on Our American Stories.

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9: A construction worker who was trapped when his excavator fell into a Davie retention pond has died. Police have identified him as 66-year-old Tyrone Smith, a coworker telling NBC 6 News construction is a dangerous business.
10: It's things that could happen, you never know, right? You're working construction, anything can happen, accidents happen. Sadly, this happened to that guy.
9: An OSHA and police investigation continue. A third Florida resident dying from flesh-eating bacteria, with the latest victim identified in Bay County. State health officials say there are now 17 confirmed Vibrio infections statewide. 2 in Miami-Dade and 1 in Broward. Stay out of coastal waters if you have open wounds. A manhunt underway. 2 electric scooters collide in Miami-Dade, and investigators say one rider fatally shot the other. Stacey Bernard says her 24-year-old son, Daryl Johnson, never hurt anyone.
11: We can't believe it, because Daryl is a good kid.
12: He's a wonderful, awesome son. He makes me proud every day.
9: Witnesses say the shooter put the gun in his waistband, grabbed a small child, and took off. An Orlando area Barry University law student has filed a civil lawsuit against the school and former professor Glenn Peter Ahlers. The suit follows new felony video voyeurism charges after secret non-consensual photos of the student were discovered on the professor's phone. Treasure Coast residents impacted by a confirmed tornado Sunday evening.
13: I was born and raised here. I've never seen anything like this.
9: National Weather Service says an EF0 tornado ripped portions of the roof off homes in Port St. Lucie, while also destroying fences and some pool enclosures. Miami Heat coach Eric Spoelstra formally introducing the team's new sharpshooter, Klay Thompson, this afternoon.
14: Just the opportunity to play high-level basketball throughout the season.
9: And his motivation for taking the job.
14: Obviously, you want to maximize your earning potential as an athlete, but I've tasted winning before, and there's really nothing like it.
9: He joins Giannis Antetokounmpo, Bobby Portis, and Tim Hardaway Jr., all signed in the offseason. With Florida's News, I'm Kimba Tyler.
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15: If you're going through Pasco County, you're going to see on northbound I-75, the off-ramp and on-ramp at State Road 52 affected with lane closures because of ongoing construction for the overnight hours. Southbound and northbound sides of the Veterans Expressway, the Van Dyke Road ramps are affected with closures. Also on southbound on the Veterans Expressway, the Lutz Lake Fern Road area, the right travel lane blocked. Southbound 275, the 54th Avenue North exit ramp is closed. Steve Foster, News Radio WFLA.
16: I'm Justin Mosley, here with your Max Defender 8 forecast. Warm and humid for tonight. After any showers and thunderstorms come to an end, we'll see readings settling into the upper 70s for the Bay Area. As we head through the middle part of the work week, expect a mixture of sun.

0: clouds and a 40% chance for rain. Our rain chances actually will be on the increase as deeper moisture returns across the region as we head into the latter half of the work week and into the weekend. So keep the wet weather gear handy. That's your weather forecast. I'm Max Defender 8 meteorologist Justin Mosley.
1: This is a Fox News alert, a cause of death announced for Dolly. I'm Tom Rigotti, the nation remembering Dolly Parton. The legendary country singer, actress, and philanthropist has died. Her publicist announced tonight that she died in a Nashville hospital after a brief battle with cancer. Fox's Mike Emanuel has more.
2: Dolly Parton was a beloved figure, passing away today at age 80. Known for being a prolific singer, songwriter, philanthropist, and actress during a seven-decade career, Dolly Parton inspired multiple generations of artists and fans. It was known she had been dealing with some health issues, but Dolly told People magazine last Friday there were still so many things she wanted to achieve. Her nephew made the announcement this afternoon.
3: Rest in peace, Aunt Dolly, Aunt Granny, Gigi. May God bless Dolly Parton, and may God bless you all. She will always love you.
2: Dolly Parton had more than 60 albums and at least 24 number one hits. She was known for her bold fashion and remarkable personality.
1: The USS Abraham Lincoln returns to port. Officials are urging service members and their families to take security precautions now.
4: Sailors' text messages and their family's social media posts revealed the ship's first port stop after 9 months in the Middle East will be Thailand. The use of social media has U.S. military officials particularly alarmed. Now the Navy is urging sailors, Marines, and their families to set online profiles to private and scrub details of their military ties to prevent hostile actors from mining publicly available information. Last August, 1,300 troops used a shared fitness app called Strava, exposing the location of American bases in the Middle East.
1: That's Fox's Jennifer Griffin in Washington. 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
10: This is Lee Habib, and this is Our American Stories, the show where America is the star and the American people, coming to you from the city where the West begins, Fort Worth, Texas. 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Up next is exactly that, a faith story. Here to tell it is the author of Cliff Falls and Guidepost Magazine contributor, Cliff Scheit. We begin our story in Boston. Take it away, Cliff.
11: We moved to California when I was four. We left in a nor'easter. We were the last plane out. And my dad took me into the restroom. We had taken off all our winter coats, the scarves, the jackets, and we put them on the hooks. And so when I washed my hands, I turned towards the hooks for my dad to take them down so we could put our winter coats on again. And I felt this hand on my shoulder. And my dad said, "We are never going to need that stuff again." We got on the plane and landed in Southern California in January, and it was 76 degrees. The Christmas decorations were still up, and my dad had the taxi driver go down Hollywood Boulevard and Beverly Hills. And that was just the lens of coming to California, of the possibility of a new beginning. So when I was in fifth grade, my parents did something wonderful. They told my sister and I that we could pick 10 shares of any stock. My sister picked McDonald's, and I picked Disney. As a result, every year I would get the annual report in the mail. I felt like an owner, right? A little fifth grader. But I would read about coming attractions, what worked, what failed, what they were planning on doing, and then seeing the reality. I always wanted to work at Disney. That was always my goal, to work on the back lot at the studio. And there was this one temping agency, these two wonderful Jewish women. I can still remember one with a poodle smoking as she held the poodle. And they placed temps only for the presidents, the chairmans, and the top producers on the back lot. And so I worked for everyone. But my first temp job at Disney had the biggest impact on me. I was working at a place called Disney Character Voices, and they were responsible for the voiceovers for all the rides and the movies. And I saw a man who had been let go to no fault of his own. He was a little bit older. They were downsizing. It was during a recession. And this man's specialty was knowing all the different characters, all the intricacies, like the difference between Chip and Dale, the difference between Pluto and Goofy. And he was packing up his cube and all these hundreds of figurines, each character, wrapping them up in tissue paper and putting them in a box. And I watched a grown man fall apart. He didn't just lose a job. He lost his identity. And I knew in that moment, having idealized Disney, that I wasn't going to make the same mistake. And then I started getting a series of fevers. 105, 106, 107.8. And that one, I don't even remember. A friend called my mom to come to my place, and I have a vague memory of her at the bedside, and I just remember waking up in my childhood bedroom at my parents' house. And the strange thing is, I was getting these fevers, and then I'd recover and I'd be okay. And the doctors are like, oh, it'll run its course. It'll run its course. Well, it wasn't running its course. So I didn't know what to do, but the desert is about 2 hours away from where I was living. And there's an area called La Quinta in Indian Wells, and there was a new resort there. I got a good rate. And I'm like, I'll just go there for two nights. I'll just sleep. I realized pretty soon that it was a mistake. The symptoms that I had at home of vertigo and the room starting to spin, feeling sick right after I ate. It felt like I was in a snow globe. Somebody had just picked up and was shaking. And in that moment, I made an unwise choice. I should have gone to the hospital. Instead, at about 2 a.m, I tried to drive home. And I got about a mile away on a deserted street, and my body was shaking so much, trembling. And in that moment, you don't have the objectivity to say, oh, my body's shutting down. I'm going into septic shock. You just know how bad you feel. But that's what was happening. And I literally stopped the car in the middle of the street, praying to God, don't let me die here. And I still can't remember when I got out, if I collapsed or I just kind of settled down in the middle of the street. And I have no memory how long I was there. The remarkable thing is, somehow, eventually, I made it back to the hotel. And I went into the lobby, and all the workers were there vacuuming and cleaning. And there was this side lobby, and there was this little trickling fountain. And I spent that night listening to that fountain, looking out those windows into the darkness, waiting for the sun to come up. And I was never the same after that night. I would return to my apartment thinking it was only going to be a few months. I had packed up in salvaged boxes from a dumpster at a supermarket. Some of them still smelled like produce. And everything I own got put in these boxes and moved to my parents' house, thinking it would only be a few months. And in truth, 15 years went by, even after I was healthy again. This health crisis went on for almost 10 years. Three bedridden. The rest starts and stops. I saw 70 doctors the first 7 years. Everything that meant life to me was taken away.
10: 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Starting in the end with his move to California, he became a part of the Disney family as an intern, and then came the sickness, and then years and years of struggle. When we come back, more of the story of Cliff Scheidt here on Our American Stories.

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0: And we return to Our American Stories and to Cliff Scheit. When we last left off, Cliff had lost everything, his apartment, his dream job on the back lot of Disney, and most important, his health. He would end up bedridden for 3 years and find himself in his childhood bedroom during the prime of his youth. One of the oddest things about it all was he and his doctors had no idea what was going on. Let's return to the story. Here again is Cliff.
12: Everything I've learned about belief, I've learned from my mom. If you've ever been on an airplane and there's terrible turbulence, and you look at the stewardess and you're like, if she's calm, we're all right. That was my mom. Maybe 3 years in, I'm in bed, and I hear my mom at the end of the hallway. Cliff, are you up? She knocks on the door and opens it, and she's standing in the doorway with a cake that's lit with candles and streamers. I'm like, what is this? What are you doing, Mom? It's not my birthday. And she goes, you don't know what today is? I'm like, what is it, Mom? She goes, today's your pity party. We're throwing you a pity party. For the next hour or so, we're going to talk about what a raw deal this is. How you were the good kid and you're still the one who kind of got sick. And then when we're done eating cake, I'm going to kick you in the pants. I'm going to start working the problem. We were in this together. And I will tell you that is the smartest thing she ever did, because so many people won't move on and do what they can do until someone in the land of the living acknowledges the reality of what has happened. And she did that for me. I didn't know for years she would go to the church and pray and cry. And there was a house a block from the church on the way home that had this beautiful garden out front. And my mom told me years later that she would stop her car and just look at that garden and wipe her tears and pull herself together so she could come home and be strong. And one day she came home and she couldn't wipe the tears away, and it was obvious. And she said, "Cliff, I did something today that I never thought I would do. I said a prayer that, God, you know I love Cliff more than anything, but you love him more than I do." She put me on the altar and she said to God, "If you want him back, I give him to you. If not, heal him. I can't do this anymore." I watched her surrender, and I had said I had surrendered many times, but I hadn't. 7 years in, I ended up at a research center. They said that whatever was going on, you now have a bacteria in your system that's throughout your body and it can't fight it. They tried me on multiple courses of antibiotics for months. It didn't kill it off. They even gave me pre-digested food that they give stroke victims, because when you eat, it feeds the bacteria so it never dies. But that didn't work. And finally I said, "Well, what will work?" And this doctor, I'll never forget it, he looked at me and he goes, "Maybe a fast." And I said, "You mean like 3 days before Easter? I can do that." And he said, "No, it would have to be water only for about 10 or 11 days to completely starve it out of your system." And without skipping a beat, I said, "Okay." And he goes, "Okay? You're going to do that?" I would have done anything. So 10 days it was, 10 and a half days, nothing but water. And I will tell you, in that waiting room when they test the bacteria, you have to breathe into this bag every 15 minutes for 3 hours. The only magazine they had in that waiting room was Bon Appetit. I was reading about food in my lowest moment. But the amazing thing, the miraculous thing, is after the 10, 11 days it was eradicated, I had a new measure of healing that I hadn't had in 10 years. So I'm healthy, but I'm keeping to myself. I don't know if you've ever seen the movie Castaway with Tom Hanks, where he's on the deserted island. I cry like a baby in that thing. And it's not when he's on the island. It's when he tries to come home and he realizes that time has just moved on. And that is a little bit what happened to me. I'd run into friends from the past. Everyone's married with kids, or their first home or their second home or their new job. And I am living as if I was Rip Van Winkle or something. When I was pursuing acting and Disney even and building my life, I was holding on to my dreams so tightly. And I kept being confronted with the reality that the dream isn't really what you expected. So how do you surrender a dream but not surrender the desire that inspired it? I got an invitation one Christmas from one friend who had been there for me. And she said, "I've moved to Pasadena, Cliff, and I know you don't do these things, but please just stop by my Christmas party. I just want to give you a hug." So I'm driving up El Molino looking for this place, and I see all these cars parked out front, and I quickly realize that her apartment is kitty corner to my old apartment where I used to live all those years ago. And as chance or God would have it, the only parking spot open was right in front of my apartment. So I get out and it's all decorated elaborately for Christmas. And there was this young kid in the bushes and he covered, you know, with strings of light. And I said, "You know, this is really impressive. You've done a good job." It was a little over the top. And he goes, "You know, that snowman, those were pumpkins from Halloween. I spray painted them." And I'm like, "Really?" Obviously, I had realized that prior to him telling me. And I just, as almost a throwaway, said, "You know, I used to live here 15 years ago. And that apartment, that one right up on the top floor, with the hardwood floors and fireplace. And he looked at me, he goes, "That's my apartment." And then he said something that was the most unexpected. He said, "Do you want to see it?" I answered yes before I could even consider the question. I walked up those steps, those carpeted steps, and into that apartment, hearing that same squeak of the door. And over the fireplace, there was this little brass emblem that my girlfriend at the time had given me, and I had hammered it into place. And he said, "I always wondered where that came from. None of the other places have that." And I looked around, opened the closets, just kitchen, and this was all mine at one point. And that mattered. I will say that I left that apartment knowing that I had finally come back. It was time for a new dream. And I woke up one morning. I said, "Mom, I can't spend another day in that bedroom. I can't do it." I packed up my car and I drove up north. And this irritability and anger, I dare say a righteous anger, came up inside of me. And I said, "Okay, God, you didn't promise that the friends would still be there, the job would still be there. But you know what you did promise? Green pastures. Still waters, green pastures. You promised me peace. Where is my peace? When are you going to show up?" Now, I showed up at a church I used to go to and volunteer at. Nobody knew I was coming. And I kind of signed up to work with, I did sign up to work with the high school department writing dramas. And they said, "You know, there are some families who will put up the volunteers and the interns at the church until you find housing. And there's a family in the Patola Valley." And I got the address. And so I'm driving down this valley and it is pouring rain and it's a winding road. And I'm thinking, where's my peace? Well, I arrived at the home and the family was so nice and they ushered me to the bedroom and I fell asleep and thinking, how did I end up in this spot? The next morning, I felt the sun against my face as it was coming through the mini blinds. And as I pulled the cord and the blinds inched up, I realized in that moment, it's the Patola Valley, but all that time I thought I was winding down into the valley, I was actually ascending. I was high on the hill, on the mountaintop, and I didn't know it. And I looked out that window, and you know what was exactly out that window? Green pastures. As far as I could see, rolling, green, unobstructed pastures. And it was like God was saying to me, you know, for some reason, God sometimes sounds like Frank Sinatra in my head. "You want a green pastures, kid? There's your green pastures." Who's your God? Who's your God? Who do you believe? He was going to get me to where I needed to be, even if I didn't understand it. And had you told me those years ago when I packed up my stuff and moved out of my apartment that I was going to be an author, not an actor,
0: and a terrific job on the production, editing, and storytelling by our own Monty Montgomery. And a special thanks to Cliff Scheip. He's the author of Cliff Falls and a contributor at Guidepost Magazine. His faith journey here on Our American Stories.
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17: A grappler abruptly ends a police pursuit and three people arrested in Fort Lauderdale Tuesday. Officers spotting a car linked to a crime in Pompano Beach and attempted a traffic stop, but it drove off. Police deploying a net from the front of the patrol car that wrapped around the back wheel of the suspect's car, stopping it in its tracks. Investigators did not disclose the nature of the crime. A shark bite victim recovering in the hospital following an attack off Key West. David Daniel bitten on the leg and nurse Courtney McMurray used a belt to make a tourniquet and stop the bleeding.
18: It was a significant wound. We tried to keep it as clean as possible.
17: Daniel brought to Jackson South Medical Center in Miami Sunday. Coral Gables commissioners give unanimous preliminary approval to the University of Miami's expansion plans. They include increasing the campus footprint to more than 10 million square feet, increasing student enrollment to 17,500, building a 100-bed hospital and new student housing, among other changes. A final vote is pending state review. With Florida's News, I'm Kimba Tyler.
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21: If you're going through Pasco County, you're going to see on northbound I-75, the off-ramp and on-ramp at State Road 52 affected with lane closures because of ongoing construction for the overnight hours. Southbound and northbound sides of the Veterans Expressway, the Van Dyke Road ramps are affected with closures. Also on southbound on the Veterans Expressway, the Lutz Lake Fern Road area, the right travel lane blocked. Southbound 275, the 54th Avenue North exit ramp is closed. Steve Foster, News Radio WFLA.
22: Overall, quiet conditions tonight across the Bay Area with temperatures falling into the upper 70s and low 80s for morning lows on our Wednesday. It'll be a typical summer day with afternoon highs near seasonal, 91 degrees. We'll have a 40% chance of a few passing showers, mainly in the afternoon hours, and a few inland lingering storms for the evening of our Wednesday. Our rain chances will then increase as moisture increases for the rest of the week. I'm ex-defender meteorologist Zuleika Soler.
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0: This is Lee Habib, and this is Our American Stories, the show where America is the star and the American people. And we love to hear your stories. You're the hour in Our American Stories. 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There are some of our favorites. And one of our favorite recurring types of stories to tell is the story of founders, of people who start things, who have the courage and the desire to do so. And it is no simple thing to do, and we don't spend nearly enough time in this country talking about people who start things. Today, we're going to tell the story of a legend and leader in the hotel world, Horst Schulze, and how he reshaped how service and hospitality are defined in the business world, standards that have become world famous. Throughout the years, Schulze worked for both Hilton Hotels and Hyatt Hotels Corporation before becoming one of the founding members of the luxury hotel chain, the Ritz-Carlton, in 1983. Horst is also a Christian
1: and tries his best to live by his faith at home and at work. Here's a story of how he deals with and thinks about his employees, his company, and the founding vision of the Ritz-Carlton.
3: We, particularly in our industry, we hire because our industry has over 100% turnover. They're constantly open jobs in the hotel, and their jobs have to be filled. So what do? We hire. And we said, finally, we're not going to do that. We're going to select. We're going to suffer through the open job until we have somebody who actually fits into it. By the way, we went to the point, talking an average of 10 interviews before we filled the job, including dishwashers. But we didn't fill them. And then, of course, so we selected, we created a profile around each job category, and then hired against this profile. We know that was the talent really needed for this job. So that was the selection. So we went into major careful selecting. Kind of a funny example here is doorman. Well, we found, after we were working and we interviewed our five top doormen, that they had all one thing in common. Their hobby was gardening. Now, wow. In other words, they like to be outside. And a doorman, but what would we have done in hiring somebody? We probably would have liked somebody that loves computer work in a room somewhere by himself, and we put him in as a doorman and vice versa. But so we did selection, and then, of course, orientation. And that was one of the keys, again, of our success. Absolutely, and I'm absolutely zealous about that. That the orientation, when I see orientation being done in nearly every company, is totally wrong. What happens? Most of the time, the new employee, and let's say it's a hotel, it could be any business. The new waiter comes to work. The manager, the department head makes this, we're a team speech, which is pretty pathetic. It happens everywhere. We're a team here. And then what? What is a team? A team is a group of people who help each other toward a common goal, objective, vision. But that's not being, the vision is not, the goal is not being given. Just, we're a team. And so, Bill, the new waiter. Now, after the team speech, the boss said, now, Bill, work with Joe over here because Joe knows the ropes. Which is really funny because you're not in a rope business, but somehow he knows ropes. And we turn him over. And Joe, the waiter that's there nine months and knows the ropes, tells Bill, the new waiter, on the way to the kitchen, this company is no good. That's his orientation. What do we possibly expect from that employee? It's crazy. We did our orientation. We went so far as to the first day. Orientation has to happen the first day, because that is when people are willing to change their behavior. Because it's the first day to work is a significant emotional event when you can impact behavior. So we didn't do it the second day, the first day. And so far that when we needed a certain job to be filled and we found an ideal candidate, we offered a job to the candidate, but he couldn't come to work until the day of orientation, but we paid him. The first day had to be oriented. And the first day we talked about who we are. How do we treat guests? How do we say hello? Where are we going? What is the dream of this organization? We invited them to be part of the dream, not part of the function. We hired them and oriented them to be part of a dream, the vision of the company, to be the leader in the service industry in the world in our case. Join this dream, but we connected to the motive of the dream, also the first day. And here's why we dream about that, because that will create respect for all of us. We connected ours to them. That creates opportunity for all of us. That creates armor for all of us. That creates, we define ourselves that way, together. That creates more income for all of us. So that's why you have to join this dream. Adam Smith wrote a book besides Wealth of Nations, where he identified that people cannot relate to orders and direction. And what do? We give orders and direction all day long. He said, people can only relate to objective and motive, vision and motive. Bang. There's Adam Smith. And by the way, Aristotle wrote that in order to be fulfilled in life, you need purpose and belonging. Oh, well, the vision is a purpose that we give people. Why wouldn't you give him that? Here is why. And they can buy in. Rather than just giving the direction, you tell them why. And bang, they buy in. So it becomes a total different relationship, as you will, and total different buy-in, and a total, again, total different alignment. Because they know why. They don't know, don't just know. What do some bosses say? Why should I do that? The answer, because. Wow. That's how we treat human beings, that we treat our neighbors. We cannot get away from the fact. If I'm a Christian, I cannot get away from the fact. I cannot dismiss my employees or my customers of not being my neighbors. I mean, come on. It's kind of pretty sad. I have to give it at least sometimes thought that I have to supposed to love my neighbor as myself, and that incidentally, they are neighbors.
1: And a great job on the storytelling by Greg Hengler, and a special thanks to Horst Schulze for sharing the story of the Ritz-Carlton, at least one part, which is how to hire and motivate folks. And he tells a compelling story about how to do so. By the way, his book, Excellence Wins, A No-Nonsense Guide to Becoming the Best in a World of Compromise, is a must-read for anybody leading anybody anywhere. And it all starts with vision casting and motivating folks to do their best. And my goodness, the other thing, clearly, if you've ever been to a Ritz-Carlton, is service. And service to others, and having the mission of the company and the enterprise serving the customer, and not the customer serving the enterprise. By the way, I love the quote from Adam Smith, people cannot relate to orders and direction. They respond to vision and to motive, and no finer words could be said. To hear some of the other Horst Schulze pieces, by the way, go to OurAmericanStories.com, including the terrific one about his life story, an immigrant story, coming from Germany to the United States, well, to pursue his dream. And the Ritz-Carlton was not only his dream, but the tens of thousands of employees who work there. The story of Horst Schulze, here on Our American Stories. 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
10: And we continue with Our American Stories. Mars Incorporated is best known for making candy such as M&M's, Milky Way, and Skittles. The company also makes Ben's Original rice and pet food, including Pedigree and Whiskas. Victoria Mars is a fourth generation of the Mars family, whose great-grandfather Frank Mars founded the company in 1911. Today, the company has a net sales of $55 billion and employs over 150,000 associates in 78 countries. This includes a significant presence in the United States, with 60,000 employees across 33 factories. It's one of the largest family businesses in the world. Victoria began working for the family one summer as a young girl, packing M&M boxes in the factory. And in 2017, she stepped down as chair of the Mars Board of Directors. Here's Victoria with the story of how the family legacy and their products have persevered.
11: Our brands speak for themselves. So my grandfather was very passionate about, it's not about the family. It's not about who we are. It's about our products. And each of our products should stand on its own. And so if I go way back in the beginning, you know, you wouldn't even know that a Snickers bar was made by the same people who made M&Ms, or that we were also in pet food and we had Pedigree brand and the Whiskas brand. You wouldn't have known that, nor would you have cared. So, you know, it came from a history of, it was about our brands, and they needed to stand on their own 2 feet, and they spoke for who we were as a company. We are a family business. We are a private family. So we've been diversified as a company for a long time. And my grandfather was a true entrepreneur. When I think about true entrepreneurs, it's people that do things by the seat of their pants, have an idea, and just go off and do it. And that's really what he was about. So, you know, whether he was selling ties or whether he was taking the $50,000 and going and starting our business and taking it over to Europe, or whether he happened to be wandering around the UK and saw, you know, I see an awful lot of waste coming out of these factories, and I put this waste, I can put it in a can and make dog food, is how kind of the pet food world opened up. So for a very long time, we were in the pet food. And what we've evolved to is now a pet care. One of the big advantages of being a family-owned business is that we can think long-term. So we can make decisions and hang in there, if you want to call it that, versus quarterly having to say, oh, we can't invest in that because our numbers aren't looking right. And so constantly being pulled back and forth by the stock market. We don't have to deal with that. And if you read anything about Mars, and one of the things I'm proudest of is that we are very much a principle-based organization. We have five principles that really are the family values, though they weren't written down until the 80s. These are the values and principles that we've grown up with. And so they sound very simple. They're quality, efficiency, responsibility, mutuality, and freedom. Very simple in some ways. Very easy to deal with if you do each one individually. The real magic that makes Mars tick and really makes us work is you have to use all five at the same time. You're not allowed to trade off and say, I'll focus only on quality and everything else. No, that's not going to work. It's the magic of making them all work. And it's not just like nice words up on the wall or a booklet says, here you go, now put it in your drawer. You're actually expected to live them. So anybody that thinks that a family business world is simple and easy, just imagine that, you know, you all have your family over for Thanksgiving and you have a lovely time and then you all say goodbye and you may not see them for another year, or you may say, imagine that, you know, in a family business, those are the people you have to work with. Those are the people you see. Those are the people that you have to come to alignment with. So it's very complex, and many family businesses fail when they get to about the third or fourth generation. Mm-hmm. And it's very much about size. I mean, so it all depends on where you are in the evolution. But, you know, you start with one and that's easy. Okay. They make all the decisions. And then by the time you get to the sibling partnership, so then you've got some brothers and sisters that are trying to work together. And okay, you still have a small enough group that they can talk to each other on a regular basis. And then you start getting into the cousin groups. And once you start getting into the cousin groups, of course, you had different parents, so you have different views and different input. Then it even gets more complicated, because as you cousins begin to marry other people, of course, they come with all their views. So a family system is very complex. And the advice that we've gotten, no guarantees here, but the advice that you really get is the sooner you can do two things. One, you need to create family engagements. Now, you know, for my father and my uncle and that generation, it was like, what's the problem? Why do you need to do this? You know, can't you just talk to each other? Why do you need to have these meetings? Just pick up the phone and talk to you. Well, it's easy. There was your brother and you sat next to each other. That's easy. Okay. We're not. We're spread all over the world. So we need to have these meetings. You know, why do you need to do this team building stuff? Why do you need to do out hugging trees? You can imagine, you know, that routine. Because we need to learn to communicate together. We need to learn work through differences. So, you know, when I started as working, there were no family employment policies. Now for the next generation, there are family employment policies. Here are the rules of the game of if you want to be employed by the business, and the business has said that having family members work in the business is better than not having family members, even they'll put up with all the crap that goes with it. They'd rather have them than not have them. But we have some policies that say, okay, here are going to be the rules of the game, because what happens in families? That's not fair. How come he got that? And how come she didn't get that? This is what you're dealing with. So the more you can prepare yourself with policies and systems that people may roll their eyes at, but you need them because something will happen. There will be bad things that happen, and you need to be able to do the best job you can to manage through it. So keeping the family engaged. Then the next part is, and people have talked about this, and I'm come to realize even more, the further you get away from the original founder, the less emotional connection the family has to the business. And so how do you keep that emotional connection? So, you know, I knew my grandfather. I spent a lot of time with my grandfather. So I have that emotional connection. You know, my children knew him for a very short, my older children knew him for a short while. So the further you get away, the less there's connection. So how do you keep the connection back to what is this business? What does it mean to you? And so I talk about very much about the importance of keeping our five principles going is not just for the associates in the business, but it's all, that's the emotional connection for the family. That's what makes us proud of Mars. It's not about how big we are. It's not about, you know, how much money we make. It's a piece of it. But what makes us really proud is when you read things or you hear things, even if you're not involved in the middle, about what we do well. Where are we having an impact? Where are we having a positive impact? So that's what creates that sense of pride and connection. So keeping a link and a knowledge base with family members, even though they aren't employed or maybe at a distance, is really absolutely critical to keeping it going forward. So our view and then the other thing, the other piece that happens as you go from one generation to the next is you've got to start separating, clearly separating responsibilities and decision making. So when it was my father and my uncle and my aunt, they were both the board and the owners and the operations leader. So it's all in the same place. Who cares? As you get bigger, that separates out. So then we need to make sure that everybody knows that just because you're a family member doesn't mean you can go tell management what they should or shouldn't be doing. You know, we have the board. So if you're on the board, well, then what education do the family members need to be qualified to be able to serve on the board? What do they need to be qualified, you know, to work in the business? So things become much more structured. Education, education, education, communication, communication, communication, bringing people together. We've done a great job, I think, with the fifth generation. We started them really early on just basic communication training, team building training. Now, they used to go, do we have to do one more of these team exercises? You know, how many times do you want me to put together a little something? Or how many times do you want me to climb over that wall? But I can now see all that time we spent invested in them when they were young teenagers to now you say that group, you know, works together. They know how to communicate with each other. They know how to deal when they disagree. They can disagree with respect and work their way out of it. My generation, a whole different generation. So we didn't have that training. So you have to invest in the next generation. You have to. So our goal is to remain a privately held business. I can't guarantee it, but that is my passion. If we were a publicly traded business, I would lose total interest. I can't influence it in the way that I can influence it now. I can influence it to be the best company. Once it's publicly traded, it kind of loses its appeal to me.
10: And you've been listening to Victoria Mars of the Mars family, the fourth generation. She talked about that connection between herself and her grandfather, who she called a true entrepreneur, but noted that the further you get from the founder, how do you keep that emotional connection? And that's why the five principles keep that family brand together, that family name together, the family products together. The story of the Mars family as told by Victoria Mars here on Our American Stories. 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
9: The conviction of a man for the decades-old murder of a 12-year-old girl stirs emotions for family and law enforcement in Hernando County.
10: Jennifer Odom would have turned 46 the day a jury recommended death for Jeffrey Crum in her 1993 murder. Her mother, Renee Converse, describes her reaction.
11: I have been holding my breath for 33 years. Now I have to learn how to breathe.
10: Cold case detective George Lloydgren says his chest was tight as he waited to hear the verdict Thursday afterward.
12: I cried because I take it all personal. This is very important. This is a child who is stolen from life.
10: Crum faces a Spencer hearing before sentencing. I'm Gordon Bird.
9: A fired Boynton Beach police officer will be getting his job back several years after he was involved in a pursuit that ended with the death of a 13-year-old boy.
13: Officials confirm Mark Sohn will be reinstated after an appeals court decision upheld a 2024 ruling from an arbitrator. FHP determined Stanley Davis III was going 85 miles per hour on a dirt bike the day after Christmas in 2021, fleeing from Sohn's police cruiser at a gas station. The teen hit a curb and was thrown from the bike. Family attorney Jasmine Rand was among those calling for Sohn's termination.
14: This is one of the worst files that I've ever seen on an officer. One of the worst documented histories of police brutality, of racism.
13: The city commission voted to challenge the arbitrator's ruling, and the case wound up in an appeals court. I'm Joel Malkin.
9: The police department says details about Sohn's reinstatement have not been finalized. Florida's chief financial officer reminding residents again to be prepared for hurricane season besides the bottled water and batteries. He says homeowners should check that their insurance completely covers the increased value of their property.
15: Make sure that your current replacement value meets the current market value and your current replacement value, not what it was.
9: He says more private insurance companies are offering policies in Florida after fleeing the state 15 years ago. With Florida's News, I'm Kimba Tyler.
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18: If you're going through Pasco County, you're going to see on northbound I-75, the off-ramp and on-ramp at State Road 52 affected with lane closures because of ongoing construction for the overnight hours. Southbound and northbound sides of the Veterans Expressway, the Van Dyke Road ramps are affected with closures. Also on southbound on the Veterans Expressway, the Lutz Lake Fern Road area, the right travel lane blocked. Southbound 275, the 54th Avenue North exit ramp is closed. Steve Foster, News Radio WFLA.
19: Overall, quiet conditions tonight across the Bay Area with temperatures falling into the upper 70s and low 80s for morning lows on our Wednesday. It'll be a typical summer day with afternoon highs near seasonal, 91 degrees. We'll have a 40% chance of a few passing showers, mainly in the afternoon hours, and a few inland lingering storms for the evening of our Wednesday. Our rain chances will then increase as moisture increases for the rest of the week. I'm Max Defender 8 meteorologist Zuley.
20: Darlene Graham moves on. I'm Ted Lindner, Fox News. Multiple states holding runoff elections tonight. In South Carolina, Senator Darlene Graham has won the Republican nomination runoff against Congressman Ralph Norman.
21: Our victory would not have been possible without you, and we are truly grateful. Yes. South Carolina is

0: truly Trump country.
1: Graham will now take on Democrat Annie Andrews in November. Graham took over the senator's seat for her late brother, Lindsey, who, of course, died back in mid-July.

0: Sad news today out of Nashville as global music icon and humanitarian Dolly Parton has died after a brief battle with cancer. Fox's Mike Emanuel with more tonight.
1: Dolly Parton had more than 60 albums and at least 24 number one hits. She was known for her bold fashion and remarkable personality. Dolly was one of 12 children who grew up in a one-room cabin in the Smoky Mountains. She started writing songs as a child and performed at the Grand Ole Opry by age 13. After high school, she packed her bags for Nashville and launched a legendary career. President Trump praised Parton as one of the greatest country singers and far beyond, calling this a true loss for millions of people. The president ordered the American flag to be lowered for 1 week in her honor. It was known she had been dealing with some health issues, but Dolly told People magazine there were still so many things she wanted to achieve.
0: Dolly Parton was 80 years old. Oil prices fell again today, which helped support stock prices. On Wall Street, the Dow jumped 160 points. NASDAQ added 171. S&P 500 finished up 24 points. 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
8: This is Lee Habib, and this is Our American Stories, and we tell all kinds of stories here on this show. And one of our favorites is what we like to call our American Dreamer series. And always, that series is brought to us by the great folks at Job Creators Network, advocating for small businesses and working hard to help them turn their small businesses into bigger ones. Today's story is about Jim Keyes, the former CEO of 7-Eleven and Blockbuster. Here's Jim with his story.
9: So, wow, it's an interesting American tale. In many ways, I guess you could say I am the classic definition of the American dream, because I grew up in a challenging environment, too many children, not enough money, three-room house, six children, two parents all squeezed into this one building, literally with no running water and no modern conveniences like a thermostat. We had a wood-burning stove that would stop burning in the middle of the night if someone didn't get up to replenish the wood. And it would get so cold in the house that literally the galvanized buckets that we used for water, we had an outdoor pump, would freeze over. And we'd have to break the ice to get to the water in the morning if it wasn't cold enough to freeze the whole bucket during the night. Cleanest, freshest water in the world. Literally, that was the environment that I grew up in, which, interestingly, never occurred to me was a situation of poverty. Until one day, I believe the church came with a basket of food. And I remember asking my mother at the time, why are they giving us this food? And she said, well, we need it. We're kind of poor. And I still remember trying to understand why they would think we were poor, because I didn't feel like we were poor. Never did. But that situation is tough on any family in any situation. So, my mother at the time I was about 5 years old, was probably pretty tired of that situation. No running water, no indoor plumbing, and found a relationship with another person, and my dad found out about it and created quite a scene, and she ended up leaving. And so she left home when I was only about 5 years old. Interestingly, they gave me the choice. Would you like to live with mom or dad? And apparently, I don't remember this part, but apparently I went in and put all of the things I owned into a little paper sack and came out and said, I'm not going to stay with either of you until you figure out what you want to do. And I went to live with my older sister, who had just gotten married. My mom had moved away to a trailer park. My dad was still living in this house without running water. So I decided to go back in and stay with my dad until one day, literally walking home from school, saw a red sign on the house. And the red sign said, condemned. And I didn't know what that word was. And I went to my grandmother and said, what does condemned mean? I think I was probably 10 years old or 11 years old at the time. What does condemned mean? And she tried to explain it to me, and it just didn't register. Why would they condemn our house? And it turned out that the visiting nurses who would come and take care of my dad from the town went back and reported on the conditions, basically being no running water and no heat. And it certainly wasn't an adequate environment for someone dying of cancer. And I didn't realize he was that bad off at the time. But they ended up putting him in a VA hospital for the remaining year or two of his life. And I got shuffled off to one of my brothers. I ended up with my eldest brother, living with him for a while, until my father finally passed when I was 12, and I had an opportunity to go in and live with my mom at that point. So my mom, she knew that the trailer park wasn't a good environment, so she moved in with someone, you know, who could better, you know, provide for us with a home and that sort of thing. And that environment was not a very healthy environment. So the gentleman was bit volatile, you know, and as I became a little bit older, you know, we would have natural teenager conflict that you have over music or, you know, the length of your hair or whatever it is. But his volatility got to the point that caused him to take some extreme actions. And then in one circumstance, I was in a situation where he and my mom had gotten into a fight, and we wondered what he was going to do. Went to the garage. We thought he was going to leave the house. Heard the car start in the garage. And I went down outside. This is in the middle of winter in Massachusetts. Went out to the outside of the garage and found that it was locked. And the car was running inside. And I had to kick open a panel of the garage and got the door unlocked finally. By the time I was able to kick through a panel and unlock the door. And by the time I got the door open, I literally had to pull him from the car in the garage full of smoke. And he was passed out, and I had to lay him down in the snow, and thankfully he was able to come back out of it. We moved shortly after that. That was about enough. That triggered my mom to then find another place on her own, and she got me out of that environment. But, you know, you think at the time, why am I going through this? I'm 14 years old. Why should I have to deal with, you know, this sort of situation? But again, you do. You deal with it. You get through it. You get to the other side. It's not fun, but you learn from that adversity that everyone has issues. And you say a little prayer of gratitude that you're not, you know, as volatile as that, and it makes you go forward and be thankful for what you do have rather than sad about what you don't. In many ways, you know, you can look at it and you say, wow, those were tough times. But that adversity that I dealt with made me the person I am today, gave me the confidence, gave me the strength, forced me to be self-sufficient, forced me to realize at a very early age that if I was going to survive, I had to do it on my own. And I wouldn't trade that for anything today. Looking back, I was very fortunate to have had that adversity and to come out favorably from it, which some people don't. But I think there's a huge lesson there that I love to share with young people today, that adversity gave me strength that others don't have the opportunity to get.
8: And you've been listening to Jim Keys tell the story of his youth. And not an easy story, but as he put it, it shaped him. As he put it, that adversity made me the person I am today. When we come back, more with Jim Keys, his story, our American dreamer story here on Our American Story. 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
8: And we're back with Our American Stories and with Jim Key's story. Jim, as you just heard, grew up in poverty, divorced parents who died at a young age. But Jim would end up becoming the CEO of 7-Eleven and Blockbuster. Let's get back to Jim with the rest of his story.
9: My first job, I think I made $1.75 an hour or something. It was McDonald's. McDonald's had just come to town. They were relatively new. They built one store on Grafton Street in Worcester. And it was fabulous experience in so many ways. I can't say enough about it because, one, it was money. I needed money for school. Two, I learned very, very quickly that I was a worker. I learned self-sufficiency at an early age, that if I was going to get by, whether it was schoolwork or a job, I had to work twice as hard as anybody else. So I put my head down and said, I'm going to be the best burger flipper that's ever been in this place. And literally practice flipping burgers so that I'd be faster than anybody else. Anyone that's ever worked at McDonald's knows that that's a cherished skill. And even something as mundane as cleaning the parking lot, I would run because I knew that if I did it better than somebody else, even though it was the lowliest of tasks, or cleaning the bathrooms, if I cleaned them better than anybody else, I would get the attention of the manager, who would perhaps give me a raise or give me more hours, because hours were precious. You wanted to work as many hours as you could. And so I did get their attention, and literally they rewarded me with the worst job in the store, which was a shift manager, the guy that had to stay and work late into the evening. But I was barely 16 years old, and I was able to be a shift manager, which means they trusted me basically to manage the small late-night staff and to cash out the drawers at night, counting the drawers and filling out the bank statement and the daily financial statement at night. There was a huge breakthrough in confidence because hard work is rewarded, trust is important, and there is virtually unlimited opportunity here, because then, shortly after, they literally came and tried to talk me out of going to college and going instead to Hamburger University and becoming a store manager. Hamburger University is McDonald's internal training program. They send their store managers through. It's quite an advanced program. It's both academic and practical application of managerial skills and store operator skills, basically to train store operators and future franchisees in the system. You know, I don't know, maybe I could have been CEO of McDonald's through that path, but I'm glad I took the path I did. One other story about McDonald's that was so important is that I got exposure to others in a different environment. My environment was one that you see so much in schools, particularly in rural areas, almost discouraging me from trying to pursue a career or a college education. We don't do that here. We go to work for the factory like our parents did, and there's nothing wrong with that. But at McDonald's, I had the opportunity to work with a couple of college students, and they told me how easy it was to, you know, to get into college. Said, look, you can do this. We're doing it. That really gave me the confidence that college is an option for me. I would never have even considered it because my guidance counselors in school said, you can't afford college. Why would you even think about it? Don't disappoint yourself. Well, meanwhile, had I applied to Harvard, I probably could have gotten a full boat scholarship given my grades and my activities, et cetera, et cetera. But I didn't have that confidence. I just didn't have that exposure to how it works, how the system works. I had no choice but to pay for my own education. So worked not only at McDonald's, I would also part-time driving a truck. And so I worked two jobs at McDonald's at night, and then I'd be up at 4 a.m. I'd literally work till the midnight shift and then close out, and then 4 a.m. be there loading my truck for the next day. But the good thing about those two jobs is I was able to save enough, at least for the first year of college. Decided to apply early admission to Holy Cross because my mother had now been diagnosed with cancer, so she was ill, and I didn't know what I was going to do in terms of being able to try to help take care of her, so I decided to go local. Throughout my career, I've run into these periods of crisis or conflict or issues that occur. Very first job, Gulf Oil, I thought I had made it. Being one of the seven sisters of the big oil companies, I had a fabulous job working for the chief financial officer, doing merger and acquisition work, and really thought that I was on my way. This was a great career move. Coming out of graduate school, I had the opportunity to do this, and 4 years into this, we made an acquisition attempt that failed, and it weakened the company. Even one of the largest oil companies in the world all of a sudden was crippled, found itself in trouble, because they tried to make an acquisition of Citi Service and it failed. The stock was pummeled and we had to figure out what to do next. And right about that time, Boone Pickens, ironically, made a run on Gulf Oil. Still remember the day he came to our shareholder meeting and stood up and gave the Gordon Gekko greed is good speech in front of the staid old Mellon family in Pittsburgh, Pennsylvania, at a shareholder meeting. And I was a kid at the time, just wide-eyed, thinking, you know, he's right. This place is fat. I walk around these halls and people are falling asleep every day after their three martini lunches and hiding behind the Wall Street Journal. They could make a lot more money, which is exactly what Boone was saying. Well, it turns out Boone's pressure on the company caused them to merge with Chevron. So all of a sudden, here I had this great career. Now I was I found myself in San Francisco with Chevron, part of the merger team. And the guys at Chevron were saying, Jim, we don't know how you got here or why to this position, because I was in a relatively senior role on the merger team even, and I was very young at the time. And they said, you're going to have to pay your dues here at Chevron. And that was my opportunity to go to 7-Eleven. One of the gentlemen that I was working for at the time, during part of my short career at Gulf, took over as CEO of Citgo, which was ironically part of Citi Service. It was the downstream end of Citi Service. I had spent a lot of my time working on Citi Service, on the analysis for the acquisition, potential acquisition of the company. So when he took over as CEO of this entity that was just acquired by the Southland Corporation, the parent company for 7-Eleven, he reached out to me and said, could you come and join? So I left golf and I went to the Southland Corporation / 7-Eleven, and crisis occurs again. At 7-Eleven, they did an LBO, leverage buyout of the company, took on $4.5 billion of debt at 17% interest rates. Hard to imagine at the time anyone would do this. This is during the days of leverage buyout frenzy that occurred in the 1987 timeframe. Well, by 1991, 7-Eleven, the Southland Corporation, was filing for Chapter 11 protection. And I thought, I'm out of a job. Now what am I going to do? It turned out that that was the best thing that could have happened in my career. The way that people approach adversity, they either put their head down and take on the role of the victim, woe is me, or they put their head up and say, I'm going to figure this out, in chaos is opportunity. I kept my head up. I looked at the opportunity. I worked harder than I worked prior to the filing of Chapter 11. And when we came out of it, I had the opportunity to be the head of strategic planning for 7-Eleven. Because of the division that I ran during that LBO period and the bankruptcy period, ended up outperforming much of the rest of the company. And so I came out of it with an opportunity to lead to develop a new plan for the new entity emerging from bankruptcy. That then led to an opportunity to be chief financial officer. That role of chief financial officer gave me an opportunity then to be chief operating officer. So it was a wonderful sequence of events where I was able to work really hard and prove that at least one division of the company could excel. I was then able to develop a plan for the new entity going forward. I was able to take on the role of chief financial officer to finance that plan. And then I was ultimately able to be the chief operating officer to execute the plan and chief executive officer to then sell it to the investment community. That led to an amazing period of time. In a 10-year period, we increased same-store sales every quarter for nearly 10 years and had a tenfold increase in the equity value of the company from the time I was named CEO in 2000 until we sold the company in 2005. And so it ended up being just a wonderful experience, born of adversity, born of problems and crisis and challenge. And that adversity that we faced, the chaos that we faced, turned into opportunity for me, both personally and professionally.
8: And great job to Joey and to Alex on this story. And you've been listening to Jim Keyes talk about his life. And I think the line I took away from all this is when he discovered this, when he said, I was a worker. And that is so important to be able to put in a day, a long day, a hard day, and a productive day. The story of Jim Keyes, brought to us by the great folks at Job Creators Network. They're working to promulgate policies that make it easier for entrepreneurs to do their thing. Our American Dreamers series here on Our American Stories.
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19: Miami-Dade Sheriff's detectives making three arrests and are searching for a fourth suspect in a vehicle airbag theft ring. Raheem Lawrence, Nasir Brunson, and Renaya Newman are all charged with burglary. Lawrence facing additional charges in the case. Investigators say the group is linked to more than 40 stolen airbags taken during vehicle burglaries across the county. The investigation ongoing. There may be a silver lining to this year's hurricane season. Former Florida Chief Financial Officer Jeff Atwater says private insurance companies are no longer fleeing the state.
20: 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They are big brand name players that ran from us 15 years ago.
19: 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But state data shows Florida property insurance premiums are still 40 to 50% higher than the national average, especially along the coast. With Florida's News, I'm Kimba Tyler.
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23: If you're going through Pasco County, you're going to see on northbound I-75, the off-ramp and on-ramp at State Road 52 affected with lane closures because of ongoing construction for the overnight hours. Southbound and northbound sides of the Veterans Expressway, the Van Dyke Road ramps are affected with closures. Also on southbound on the Veterans Expressway, the Lutz Lake Fern Road area, the right travel lane blocked. Southbound 275, the 54th Avenue North exit ramp is closed. Steve Foster, News Radio WFLA.
24: Overall, quiet conditions tonight across the Bay Area, with temperatures falling into the upper 70s and low 80s for morning lows on our Wednesday. It'll be a typical summer day with afternoon highs near seasonal, 91 degrees. We'll have a 40% chance of a few passing showers, mainly in the afternoon hours, and a few inland lingering storms for the evening of our Wednesday. Our rain chances will then increase as moisture increases for the rest of the week. I'm ex-Defender 8 meteorologist Zuleika Soler.
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8: And we continue with Our American Stories. As an icon of the Protestant elite, Theodore Roosevelt was an unlikely ally of the waves of impoverished Jewish newcomers who crowded the docks at Ellis Island. Here to tell the story is Arizona State History Professor Andrew Porwancher. Andrew is the author of American Maccabee, Theodore Roosevelt, and the Jews. Let's take a listen.
27: I wish I had a little Jew in me, Theodore Roosevelt once mused to a friend. Not a drop of Jewish blood coursed through his veins. If anything, Roosevelt was the ultimate insider of the Protestant elite that dominated American life in his era. His father descended from a New York political dynasty whose eminence in Manhattan dated back to the days of Dutch colonial rule. His mother was a Southern belle of such renown that many believed her to be the inspiration for the character of Scarlett O'Hara. Theodore lived a life consistent with his patrician pedigree, enrolling at Harvard, serving as a military officer, and seizing the grandest prize of all, the Oval Office. Roosevelt was a silver spoon statesman who had grown up in the fashionable neighborhood of Gramercy Park in New York. He had little in common with the Yiddish-speaking immigrants, moistening their brows in the sweatshops of the Lower East Side, just a short walk away. Roosevelt's privileged path was even further removed from the dreadful subsistence of Jews struggling to survive in Eastern Europe. And yet, for all the differences between TR and embattled Jews on both sides of the Atlantic, their causes became pivotal to his life. He would shape their lives, and they, in turn, his legacy. As the enterprising police commissioner, the 36-year-old Theodore Roosevelt barnstormed this Jewish enclave, giving speeches to packed halls of Jewish immigrants where he espoused his egalitarian ethos. He became so revered that Roosevelt was often a guest of honor at Jewish weddings. Jews particularly appreciated his willingness to stand up to anti-Semitism. The most vivid example of Commissioner Roosevelt's fight against Jew hatred came during Hanukkah in his first year leading the force. A vicious Jew hater from Germany named Hermann Alvart was planning a trip to New York City to spread his invidious message. Alvart was cartoonishly villainous. In the late 1880s, he had been sacked as a school headmaster after the revelation that he had stolen funds designated for the children's Christmas party. The disgraced Alvart sought public redemption through anti-Semitism, winning a seat in the German parliament by persuading farmers in a rural district that Jews had secretly orchestrated the global downturn in crop prices. When Alvart set his sights on an American speaking tour, including a planned lecture on the Lower East Side, anxious Jews approached Commissioner Roosevelt. They asked TR to bar Alvart from speaking, or at least to deny him police protection. But Roosevelt could not grant their request without violating the principle of free speech. And even absent that constitutional right, TR believed that government censorship would only serve to turn Alvart into a martyr. To that end, TR devised an exceedingly clever scheme. He would provide Alvart a police detail comprised entirely of Jewish officers. Roosevelt summoned a subordinate on his force and instructed him, "I wish a list made of 30 good, trusty, intelligent men, all Jews." It was crucial to Roosevelt that these officers look unmistakably Jewish. As he told the subordinate, "Don't bother yourself to hunt up their religious antecedents. Take those who have the most pronounced Hebrew physiognomy. The stronger their ancestral marking, the better." The Jewish policemen selected for duty were brought to the commissioner for inspection. With his blue eyes and golden glasses, Roosevelt surveyed the assemblage, announcing, "Now I am going to assign you men to the most honorable service you have ever done, the protection of an enemy and the defense of religious liberty and free speech in the chief city of the United States. You all know who and what Dr. Alvart is. I am going to put you in charge of the hall where he lectures and hold you responsible for perfect good order there throughout the evening. I have no more sympathy with Jew baiting than you have, but this is a country where your people are free to think and speak and act as they choose in religious matters, as long as you do not interfere with the peace and comfort of your neighbors. And Dr. Alvart is entitled to the same privilege. It should be your pride to see that he is protected. That will be the finest way of showing your appreciation of the liberty you yourselves enjoy under the American flag." On the second night of Hanukkah, around 150 people gathered at Cooper Union, an iconic venue on the Lower East Side. to hear Olivart's much-anticipated speech. The press estimated that fully a third of those in attendance were policemen and detectives. Another third were Jews who had come in protest. And the last third consisted of Gentiles of varying nationalities who were presumably amenable to the speaker's agenda. Olivart took the stage at 8 that evening. His remarks inevitably veered into anti-Semitism. And the Jews in the crowd taunted him in turn with, quote, a perfect Niagara of hisses and cries, in the words of the New York Times. Despite the heckling, the galling grin plastered on Olivart's face remained unbroken. The night's greatest drama unfolded when Olivart denounced Jews for their odious peculiarities, in his words, which prompted an East Sider named Louis Silverman to cock his arm, egg in hand. A reporter recounted, a nice white egg performed a graceful parabola through the air in the direction of Olivart's smiling face. He danced aside with a degree of agility not indicated by his portly form, and the egg smashed and spluttered on the chair behind him. This episode would become part of Roosevelt's lore with the Jewish community. With great pride, he would routinely recall how Olivart delivered his violent harangues against the men of Hebrew faith, owing his safety to the fact that he was scrupulously protected by men of the very race which he was denouncing. Roosevelt understood that the sight of Jewish policemen selflessly guarding the German Jew hater did far more to undermine Olivart's repugnant ideas than preemptive censorship ever could have. Reflecting on the incident years later in his autobiography, Roosevelt remarked, "It was an object lesson to our people, whose greatest need it is to learn that there must be no division by class hatred, whether of creed against creed, nationality against nationality, section against section."
8: And a terrific job on the production, editing, and storytelling by our own Greg Hengler. And a special thanks to Arizona State History Professor Andrew Porwancher. Andrew is the author of American Maccabee, Theodore Roosevelt and the Jews. And what a story this is, and what an abject lesson in what it means to be an American. Roosevelt craftily asks, as police commissioner, that Jews not only protect him, but they protect this awful neo-Nazi and his right to speak freely. And this is one of our favorite free speech stories, right up there with David Gardner and his defense of neo-Nazis in Illinois, leading to the Skokie case. Gardner was himself Jewish. And of course, our favorite free speech story, John Adams defending the Redcoats in the Boston Massacre trial. The story of Theodore Roosevelt and the Jews here on Our American Stories. 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
6: And we continue with Our American Stories. Up next, the Dukes of Hazzard spent seven seasons regaling television viewers with the antics of a group of Southern cousins as they dealt with everyday life that somehow involved leaping over ramps in their iconic car, the General Lee. Opposing the cousins with all the skills of Barney Fife on Valium stood, among others, Commissioner Boss Hogg, a corrupt and greedy politician that managed to embody every Southern stereotype while still being a beloved character to many who watched the show. Played by longtime actor Sorrel Book, the man himself had a much wider range of skill and talents than the bumbling boss would have some believe. Let's take a listen to the story.
7: Just a good old boy.
8: When you hear the name Boss Hogg, what do you think of? Most likely the corrupt boss of Hazzard County that was forever trying to entrap those rascally Duke boys and lock them up on one false charge after another.
9: Oh, glory be!
10: Glory, glory!
9: Those Duke boys are going to be out of my hair for 2 years! Hallelujah!
8: You conjure up images of a bald, portly short man and his trusty sidekick, Roscoe P. Coltrane, who together ruled Hazzard County, Georgia with an iron fist. You probably don't give much thought to the actor who portrayed Boss Hogg, Sorrel Book. After all, there was nothing particularly noteworthy about him, other than that he seemed to have perfected the buffoonish, cartoon-like character that was Boss Hogg. But what if I told you that Sorrel Book, the man who played Boss Hogg of the Dukes of Hazzard, was actually a bona fide genius and a legitimate war hero? Would you believe me? Well, it is true. I'm Nick Ragone, host of the popular YouTube channel This Date in History with Nick Ragone, and we've been doing a series of videos on Hollywood heroes, the men and women of film and TV who served their country during wartime. So many of the people that we admired from the movies and TV also served in combat and rarely, if ever, spoke about it. People like Russell Johnson, the professor from Gilligan's Island, the guy flew 44 combat missions in the Pacific during World War II and received a Purple Heart. Our Carney of the Honeymooners also received a Purple Heart during World War II. Betty White and Bea Arthur, two of the Golden Girls, served in the Army and Marines respectively during the Second World War. The list of actors and athletes who have served during combat just goes on and on and on. But the person who has received the most interest by far in our series has been Sorrel Book, Boss Hogg, and it's not even close. People are absolutely stunned and fascinated to learn that Sorrel Book was the polar opposite of his most iconic character, Boss Hogg.
11: How's that truth serum is creeping into his domestic bliss?
12: Jefferson Davis, Hogg, you are a low-down polecat, if ever there was one.
13: Yeah, but Lulu Kims, I didn't mean what I said. That is, I meant it, but I didn't mean to say it. No. I mean, what I mean is, I can't help for some compelling reason from saying anything but the awful truth.
12: That you married me for my money.
13: That was the only way to get it.
12: And I'm as big as a house.
13: Well, they're all different size houses.
12: And that when I went to the beauty parlor, it looked like I never got waited on.
13: Did you? I mean, didn't you? I mean, oh, I don't know what I mean. I just know that I can't help what's come over me.
12: Well, this is what's
13: wrong. The truth will out.
12: You are out.
8: It just goes to show that you should never judge a book by its cover, pun intended. You know, the word genius gets thrown around a lot, way too much, in fact. But in the case of Sorrell Book, it really does apply. The man was an honest-to-goodness genius, the kind with an IQ that's off the charts. You don't believe me? Try this on for size. Sorrell Book graduated. He graduated from Columbia University, one of the most prestigious and difficult colleges in the country at that time, at the age of 19. Mind you, most people are wrapping up high school or entering their freshman year at that age, and he's already earned a degree in drama. During his time at Columbia, he was a very accomplished Shakespearean actor, and he immediately went on to receive a master's degree from the Yale School of Drama, the premier program for serious thespians, by the time he was 21. So Sorrell Book is 21 years old, has degrees in drama from Columbia and Yale. He's already well-regarded and making a name for himself in the stage community. And what does he decide to do? He joins the United States Army. The Korean War had just begun, and there was a need for counterintelligence officers who were fluent in Korean and Chinese and who could help with translations, interrogations, counterintelligence operations, misinformation, and a whole bunch of other classified work. Well, the part I haven't told you yet is that Sorrell Book was also fluent in 12 languages, and as he put it, semi-fluent or conversational in 6 other languages. And those languages included Russian, Chinese, and Korean, among others, which came in really handy during the Cold War, and specifically the Korean War. Look, mastering more than a few languages is really, really hard. Being fluent in a dozen or so languages isn't only off the charts insanely difficult, but it probably made him one of only a handful of people on the planet at the time who was fluent or semi-fluent in more than a dozen languages, especially some really difficult ones. He quite literally could have done anything he wanted to. He was that brilliant. And yet he chose to serve his country at the onset of the Cold War, a time when the world was a pretty scary place. Remember, the Soviets had just acquired the atomic bomb a few years earlier. There was now a hot war in Korea that most Americans really didn't understand. The Red Scare in the U.S. was just beginning to take off. Our country was on edge, and there was still fatigue from World War II, remember. But Sorrell Book answered the call when he didn't have to. And that may be the most impressive thing about the guy. This wasn't World War II, which almost everyone felt compelled to assist in some way. This was the Korean War, a much different situation. And for a man with this many options, this brilliant, to put his life and career on hold to serve his country is a pretty extraordinary thing to do. Sadly, much of his work during the Korean War remains classified to this day. There's really not much in the public domain about specifically what he did, other than that he specialized in counterintelligence. I really hope someday that his file is declassified so we can better understand what he worked on. And of course, Sorrell, like so many of the Greatest Generation heroes, never ever spoke a word of his service. In fact, whenever anyone asked him about being in the Army or serving in the Korean War, his standard answer was, "I'm just an ordinary guy from Buffalo, New York." What's so fascinating about Sorrell isn't just his service during the Korean War and his true genius, but also his career arc. So many actors that are identified with one character tend to denigrate or downgrade that role, or even run away from the character. Think Carol O'Connor with Archie Bunker, Robert Reed as Mike Brady, even Jason Alexander as George to some extent, because they don't want to be solely remembered for that, or sometimes they don't even love the character that much or even like them. The characters beneath them are not really who they are. But that was never the case with Sorrell Book. He played one of the most ridiculous characters in TV history, and I dare you to find a quote from him denigrating Boss Hogg or the show. You won't find it because it doesn't exist. You probably remember seeing him on MASH or Columbo, Gunsmoke, The Rockford Files, and a million other shows. You may not have always recognized him because as Boss Hogg, he actually wore a fat suit, believe it or not. And there's no way he could have known that The Dukes of Hazzard would be a smash hit and run for as long as it did, and that he would sort of be the breakout star in a way. That show wouldn't have been nearly as entertaining without him. And the thing that people remember about The Dukes of Hazzard is the car, the General Lee, Boss Hogg, and of course Daisy Duke, or more specifically, Daisy Dukes. And so that's what we remember him for, Boss Hogg. It would have been nice to know all this about him while the show was running, but these heroes just didn't work that way. They weren't going to talk about themselves, and they rarely did. It certainly would have changed the way I looked at the character of Boss Hogg for sure. God bless this extraordinary man and patriot, Sorrel Book.
13: I bet there's a reward in all this big enough to choke a plow horse.
2: Choke him, choke him.
13: Well, what are you standing there for, lead heads? Mount a massive manhunt.
2: Name the two of us, Mr. Hall.
13: Then spread out. I want Boo and Luke Duke.
2: Yeah, you get him. We're gone. Get one. Will you just...
10: Oh, I'm sorry, shit.
14: Fighting the system like a true modern-day Robin Hood.
6: And a terrific job on the storytelling, production, and editing by our own Greg Hengler. And a special thanks to Nick Rigone. You can find him on YouTube's This State in History. And what a story he told about Sorrel Book, the polar opposite of the character he played in The Dukes of Hazzard. And of course, he graduated from the Yale School of Drama, the best in the country, at the age of 21, and then decides to volunteer for the Korean War, being involved in the most important part of warfare. And that, of course, is counterintelligence. The story of Boss Hogg, that is, the man who played him, Sorrel Book, here on Our American Stories. 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

0: now at around $81 a barrel. A former Meta data scientist has testified that less than 1% of teenagers were early adopters of a feature designed to get them to take a break from scrolling on Instagram. Meta has denied allegations that it exploits youths for profit by getting them hooked on social media. It is in the middle of a high-stakes federal trial on that subject. SpaceX plans to build a new launch site for its Starship rocket on the southern coast of Louisiana, allowing the company to expand operations of the vehicle. The site, called Starbase Louisiana, will include five launch complexes and is expected to support thousands of Starship flights a year, with missions launching to Earth orbit, the Moon, Mars, and beyond. Matt Piper, Bloomberg Radio.
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3: A 27-year-old Broward Sheriff's deputy on the wrong side of the bar is accused of domestic violence. Miramar police say Isaiah Williams hit and robbed a woman partner and then tampered with evidence. The judge set bonds totaling $70,000.
4: $25,000 on count one, $5,000 on count two, $15,000 on count three, $25,000 on count four.
3: The Broward Sheriff's Office confirms he's on administrative leave without pay. Strong emotions for those who knew 12-year-old Jennifer Odom and detectives who worked to solve her murder. Cold case detective George Lloydgren says his anxiety peaked just before the verdict.
5: My chest was tight. I had the anxiety that was mounting.
3: Jennifer's mother says she's been holding her breath for 33 years waiting for justice. Jeffrey Crum was convicted in Odom's murder last week, and a jury recommended the death penalty Tuesday on what would have been her 46th birthday. There'll be another hearing before a judge passes a final sentence. For the next few weeks, Floridians have a chance to weigh in on a proposal that would remove four vaccines from the list that incoming students must have before they can attend class. If the rule takes effect, children would no longer have to have the chickenpox, hepatitis B, HIB, or meningococcal vaccines, although parents could still choose to have their kids vaccinated. The public comment period runs through September 14th. The University of Miami's expansion plans get unanimous preliminary approval from Coral Gables commissioners. Only two people spoke at a public hearing on the issue.
6: The residents, the people that live around it, do not want any construction.
7: We fully support these amendments by the University of Miami. They're a good partner.
3: The plan includes increasing the campus footprint to more than 10 million square feet, increasing student enrollment to 17,500, building a 100-bed hospital, and new student housing, among other changes, a final vote pending state review. A tropical system is taking shape in the Atlantic, but forecasters say it's too early to know if it will become a threat to land. If it strengthens into a tropical storm, it would be named Dolly. With Florida's News, I'm Kimba Tyler.
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9: If you're going through Pasco County, you're going to see on northbound I-75, the off-ramp and on-ramp at State Road 52 affected with lane closures because of ongoing construction for the overnight hours. Southbound and northbound sides of the Veterans Expressway, the Van Dyke Road ramps are affected with closures. Also on southbound on the Veterans Expressway, the Lutz Lake Fern Road area, the right travel lane blocked. Southbound 275, the 54th Avenue North exit ramp is closed. Steve Foster, News Radio WFL. 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
10: Overall, quiet conditions tonight across the Bay Area, with temperatures falling into the upper 70s and low 80s for morning lows on our Wednesday. It'll be a typical summer day with afternoon highs near seasonal, 91 degrees. We'll have a 40% chance of a few passing showers, mainly in the afternoon hours, and a few inland lingering storms for the evening of our Wednesday. Our rain chances will then increase as moisture increases for the rest of the week. I'm Max Defender, meteorologist Zuleika Soler.
11: Darlene Graham moves on. I'm Ted Lindner, Fox News. Multiple states holding runoff elections tonight. In South Carolina, Senator Darlene Graham has won the Republican nomination runoff against Congressman Ralph Norman.
12: Our victory would not have been possible without you, and we are truly grateful. South Carolina is truly Trump country.
11: Graham will now take on Democrat Annie Andrews in November. Graham took over the senator's seat for her late brother Lindsey, who of course died back in mid-July.

0: Fox's Mike Emanuel with more tonight.
1: Dolly Parton had more than 60 albums and at least 24 number one hits. She was known for her bold fashion and remarkable personality. Dolly was one of 12 children who grew up in a one-room cabin in the Smoky Mountains. She started writing songs as a child and performed at the Grand Ole Opry by age 13. After high school, she packed her bags for Nashville and launched a legendary career. President Trump praised Parton as one of the greatest country singers and far beyond, calling this a true loss for millions of people. The president ordered the American flag to be lowered for 1 week in her honor. It was known she had been dealing with some health issues, but Dolly told People magazine there were still so many things she wanted to achieve.
0: Dolly Parton was 80 years old. Oil prices fell again today, which helped support stock prices. On Wall Street, the Dow jumped 160 points. NASDAQ added 171. S&P 500 finished up 24 points. 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

0: 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Guaranteed human.
1: A grappler abruptly ends a police pursuit and three people arrested in Fort Lauderdale Tuesday. Officer spotting a car linked to a crime in Pompano Beach and attempted a traffic stop, but it drove off. Police deploying a net from the front of the patrol car that wrapped around the back wheel of the suspect's car, stopping it in its tracks. Investigators did not disclose the nature of the crime. A shark bite victim recovering in the hospital following an attack off Key West. David Daniel bitten on the leg and nurse Courtney McMurray used a belt to make a tourniquet and stop the bleeding.
2: It was a significant wound. We tried to keep it as clean as possible.
1: Daniel brought to Jackson's Medical Center in Miami Sunday. Coral Gables commissioners give unanimous preliminary approval to the University of Miami's expansion plans. They include increasing the campus footprint to more than 10 million square feet, increasing student enrollment to 17,500, building a 100-bed hospital and new student housing, among other changes. A final vote is pending state review. With Florida's News, I'm Kimba Tyler.
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5: If you're going through Pasco County, you're going to see on northbound I-75, the off-ramp and on-ramp at State Road 52 affected with lane closures because of ongoing construction for the overnight hours. Southbound and northbound sides of the Veterans Expressway, the Van Dyke Road ramps are affected with closures. Also on southbound on the Veterans Expressway, the Lutz Lake Fern Road area, the right travel lane blocked. Southbound 275, the 54th Avenue North exit ramp is closed. Steve Foster, News Radio WFLA.
6: Overall, quiet conditions tonight across the Bay Area with temperatures falling into the upper 70s and low 80s for morning lows on our Wednesday. It'll be a typical summer day with afternoon highs near seasonal, 91 degrees. We'll have a 40% chance of a few passing showers, mainly in the afternoon hours, and a few inland lingering storms for the evening of our Wednesday. Our rain chances will then increase as moisture increases for the rest of the week. I'm Max Defender, 8 Meteorologist. Zuleika Soler.
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4: The conviction of a man for the decades-old murder of a 12-year-old girl stirs emotions for family and law enforcement in Hernando County.
5: Jennifer Odom would have turned 46 the day a jury recommended death for Jeffrey Crum in her 1993 murder. Her mother, Renee Converse, describes her reaction.
6: I have been holding my breath for 33 years. Now I have to learn how to breathe.
5: Cold case detective George Lloydgren says his chest was tight as he waited to hear the verdict Thursday afterward.
7: I cried because I take it all personal. This is very important. This is a child who's stolen from life.
5: Crum faces a Spencer hearing before sentencing. I'm Gordon Bird.
4: A fired Boynton Beach police officer will be getting his job back several years after he was involved in a pursuit that ended with the death of a 13-year-old boy.
8: Officials confirm Mark Sohn will be reinstated after an appeals court decision upheld a 2024 ruling from an arbitrator. FHP determined Stanley Davis III was going 85 miles per hour on a dirt bike the day after Christmas in 2021, fleeing from Sohn's police cruiser at a gas station. The teen hit a curb and was thrown from the bike. Family attorney Jasmine Rand was among those calling for Sohn's termination.
9: This is one of the worst files that I've ever seen on an officer. One of the worst documented histories of police brutality, of racism.
8: The city commission voted to challenge the arbitrator's ruling, and the case wound up in an appeals court. I'm Joel Malkin.
4: The police department says details about Sohn's reinstatement have not been finalized. Florida's chief financial officer reminding residents again to be prepared for hurricane season besides the bottled water and batteries. He says homeowners should check that their insurance completely covers the increased value of their property.
10: Make sure that your current replacement value meets the current market value and your current replacement value, not what it was.
4: He says more private insurance companies are offering policies in Florida after fleeing the state 15 years ago. With Florida's News, I'm Kimba Tyler.
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13: If you're going through Pasco County, you're going to see on northbound I-75, the off-ramp and on-ramp at State Road 52 affected with lane closures because of ongoing construction for the overnight hours. Southbound and northbound sides of the Veterans Expressway, the Van Dyke Road ramps are affected with closures. Also on southbound on the Veterans Expressway, the Lutz Lake Fern Road area, the right travel lane blocked. Southbound 275, the 54th Avenue North exit ramp is closed. Steve Foster, News Radio WFLA.
14: Overall, quiet conditions tonight across the Bay Area with temperatures falling into the upper 70s and low 80s for morning lows on our Wednesday. It'll be a typical summer day with afternoon highs near seasonal, 91 degrees. We'll have a 40% chance of a few passing showers, mainly in the afternoon hours, and a few inland lingering storms for the evening of our Wednesday. Our rain chances will then increase as moisture increases for the rest of the week. I'm Max Stefan. Meteorologist Zuleika Soler.
15: Darlene Graham advances. I'm Ted Lindner, Fox News. Multiple states holding runoff elections Tuesday night. In South Carolina, Senator Darlene Graham has won the Republican nomination runoff against Congressman Ralph Norman.
16: Our victory would not have been possible without you, and we are truly grateful. South Carolina is truly Trump country.
15: She will now take on Democrat Annie Andrews in November. Graham taking over the Senate seat for her late brother, Lindsey Graham, who died back in July. Tributes pouring in on Tuesday with news that country legend Dolly Parton had died. Passing away after a brief battle with cancer. Fox's Mike Emanuel with more.
17: Dolly Parton had more than 60 albums and at least 24 number one hits. She was known for her bold fashion and remarkable personality. Dolly was one of 12 children who grew up in a one-room cabin in the Smoky Mountains. She started writing songs as a child and performed at the Grand Ole Opry by age 13. After high school, she packed her bags for Nashville and launched a legendary career. President Trump praised Parton as one of the greatest country singers and far beyond, calling this a true loss for millions of people. The president ordered the American flag to be lowered for 1 week in her honor. It was known she had been dealing with some health issues, but Dolly told People magazine there were still so many things she wanted to achieve.

0: Dolly Parton was 80 years old, and a man accused of terrorizing at least a half dozen people while wearing a Chucky-style mask near Philadelphia City Hall earlier this month has been arrested in Vegas. U.S. Marshals Service's 22-year-old Zymir Hughes was arrested around 8 p.m. in Vegas Tuesday night, being held in the Clark County Detention Center awaiting extradition back to Philadelphia. 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

0: 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Guaranteed human.
1: Miami-Dade Sheriff's detectives making three arrests and are searching for a fourth suspect in a vehicle airbag theft ring. Raheem Lawrence, Nasir Brunson, and Renaya Newman are all charged with burglary. Lawrence facing additional charges in the case. Investigators say the group is linked to more than 40 stolen airbags taken during vehicle burglaries across the county. The investigation ongoing. There may be a silver lining to this year's hurricane season. Former Florida Chief Financial Officer Jeff Atwater says private insurance companies are no longer fleeing the state.
2: For insurance companies coming into the state of Florida to offer their products and services. And when you know that happens, it drives the ultimate cost down. There are big brand name players that ran from us 15 years ago.
1: He credits legislation that limits insurance litigation, among other factors. But state data shows Florida property insurance premiums are still 40 to 50% higher than the national average, especially along the coast. With Florida's News, I'm Kimba Tyler.
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5: If you're going through Pasco County, you're going to see on northbound I-75, the off-ramp and on-ramp at State Road 52 affected with lane closures because of ongoing construction for the overnight hours. Southbound and northbound sides of the Veterans Expressway, the Van Dyke Road ramps are affected with closures. Also on southbound on the Veterans Expressway, the Lutz Lake Fern Road area, the right travel lane blocked. Southbound 275, the 54th Avenue North exit ramp is closed. Steve Foster, News Radio WFLA.
6: Overall, quiet conditions tonight across the Bay Area with temperatures falling into the upper 70s and low 80s for morning lows on our Wednesday. It'll be a typical summer day with afternoon highs near seasonal, 91 degrees. We'll have a 40% chance of a few passing showers, mainly in the afternoon hours, and a few inland lingering storms for the evening of our Wednesday. Our rain chances will then increase as moisture increases for the rest of the week. I'm Max Defender, 8 meter. Meteorologist Zuleika Soler.
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0: to solve her murder. Cold case detective George Lloydgren says his anxiety peaked just before the verdict.
1: My chest was tight. I had the anxiety that was mounting.
0: Jennifer's mother says she's been holding her breath for 33 years waiting for justice. Jeffrey Crum was convicted in Odom's murder last week, and a jury recommended the death penalty Tuesday on what would have been her 46th birthday. There'll be another hearing before a judge passes a final sentence. For the next few weeks, Floridians have a chance to weigh in on a proposal that would remove 4 vaccines from the list that incoming students must have before they can attend class. If the rule takes effect, children would no longer have to have the chickenpox, hepatitis B, HIB, or meningococcal vaccines, although parents could still choose to have their kids vaccinated. The public comment period runs through September 14th. The University of Miami's expansion plans get unanimous preliminary approval from Coral Gables commissioners. Only 2 people spoke at a public hearing on the issue.
2: The residents, the people that live around it, do not want any construction.
3: We fully support these amendments by the University of Miami. They're a good partner.
0: The plan includes increasing the campus footprint to more than 10 million square feet, increasing student enrollment to 17,500, building a 100-bed hospital, and new student housing, among other changes, a final vote pending state review. A tropical system is taking shape in the Atlantic, but forecasters say it's too early to know if it will become a threat to land. If it strengthens into a tropical storm, it would be named Dolly. With Florida's News, I'm Kimba Tyler.
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6: If you're going through Pasco County, you're going to see on northbound I-75, the off-ramp and on-ramp at State Road 52 affected with lane closures because of ongoing construction for the overnight hours. Southbound and northbound sides of the Veterans Expressway, the Van Dyke Road ramps are affected with closures. Also on southbound on the Veterans Expressway, the Lutz Lake Fern Road area, the right travel lane blocked. Southbound 275, the 54th Avenue North exit ramp is closed. Steve Foster, News Radio WFL.
7: Overall, quiet conditions tonight across the Bay Area with temperatures falling into the upper 70s and low 80s for morning lows on our Wednesday. It'll be a typical summer day with afternoon highs near seasonal, 91 degrees. We'll have a 40% chance of a few passing showers, mainly in the afternoon hours, and a few inland lingering storms for the evening of our Wednesday. Our rain chances will then increase as moisture increases for the rest of the week. I'm Max Defender, meteorologist Zuleika Soler.
8: Death Revealed. I'm Sue Guzman, Fox News. The world remembering country music legend and global icon Dolly Parton, who died at the age of 80. Her publicist announcing Tuesday night that she died in a Nashville hospital following a brief battle with cancer. Fox's Mike Emanuel has more.
9: Dolly Parton was a beloved figure, passing away today at age 80, known for being a prolific singer, songwriter, philanthropist, and actress during a 7-decade career. Dolly Parton inspired multiple generations of artists and fans. It was known she had been dealing with some health issues, but Dolly told People magazine last Friday there were still so many things she wanted to achieve. Her nephew made the announcement this afternoon.
10: Rest in peace, Aunt Dolly and Granny. Gigi. May God bless Dolly Parton, and may God bless you all. She will always love you.
9: Dolly Parton had more than 60 albums and at least 24 number one hits. She was known for her bold fashion and remarkable personality.
8: Darlene Graham has won the Republican nomination for Senate in South Carolina's special primary election, defeating Republican Congressman Ralph Norman.
11: I want to thank President Trump for all of his support and his endorsement. Mr. President, Lindsey truly loved you and viewed you as one of his closest friends. I appreciate that bond and appreciate all that you've done for our country.
8: She will take on Democrat Annie Andrews in November. In Oklahoma, Tulsa businessman Mike Massey narrowly won the Republican nomination for Oklahoma governor, defeating State Attorney General Gentner Drummond after getting a boost from President Trump. And in Alaska, Daniel J. Sullivan has advanced to the general election for U.S. Senate. The November matchup is a ranked choice contest, so the incumbent Republican Senator Dan Sullivan and U.S. Representative Mary Peltola have also advanced. America's listening to Fox News.
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0: 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Guaranteed human.
1: A grappler abruptly ends a police pursuit and three people arrested in Fort Lauderdale Tuesday. Officer spotting a car linked to a crime in Pompano Beach and attempted a traffic stop, but it drove off. Police deploying a net from the front of the patrol car that wrapped around the back wheel of the suspect's car, stopping it in its tracks. Investigators did not disclose the nature of the crime. A shark bite victim recovering in the hospital following an attack off Key West. David Daniel bit on the leg and nurse Courtney McMurray used a belt to make a tourniquet and stop the bleeding.
2: It was a significant wound. We tried to keep it as clean as possible.
1: Daniel brought to Jackson South Medical Center in Miami Sunday. Coral Gables commissioners give unanimous preliminary approval to the University of Miami's expansion plans. They include increasing the campus footprint to more than 10 million square feet, increasing student enrollment to 17,500, building a 100-bed hospital and new student housing, among other changes. A final vote is pending state review. With Florida's News, I'm Kimba Tyler.
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5: If you're going through Pasco County, you're going to see on northbound I-75, the off-ramp and on-ramp at State Road 52 affected with lane closures because of ongoing construction for the overnight hours. Southbound and northbound sides of the Veterans Expressway, the Van Dyke Road ramps are affected with closures. Also on southbound on the Veterans Expressway, the Lutz Lake Fern Road area, the right travel lane blocked. Southbound 275, the 54th Avenue North exit ramp is closed. Steve Foster, News Radio WFLA.
6: Overall, quiet conditions tonight across the Bay Area with temperatures falling into the upper 70s and low 80s for morning lows on our Wednesday. It'll be a typical summer day with afternoon highs near seasonal, 91 degrees. We'll have a 40% chance of a few passing showers, mainly in the afternoon hours, and a few inland lingering storms for the evening of our Wednesday. Our rain chances will then increase as moisture increases for the rest of the week. I'm Max Defender, 8 meter. Zuleika Soler.
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8: The conviction of a man for the decades-old murder of a 12-year-old girl stirs emotions for family and law enforcement in Hernando County.
9: Jennifer Odom would have turned 46 the day a jury recommended death for Jeffrey Crum in her 1993 murder. Her mother, Renee Converse, describes her reaction.
10: I have been holding my...

0: at a gas station. The teen hit a curb and was thrown from the bike. Family attorney Jasmine Rand was among those calling for Soane's termination.
1: This is one of the worst files that I've ever seen on an officer. One of the worst documented histories of police brutality, of racism.
0: The city commission voted to challenge the arbitrator's ruling, and the case wound up in an appeals court. I'm Joel Malkin.
2: The police department says details about Soane's reinstatement have not been finalized. Florida's chief financial officer reminding residents again to be prepared for hurricane season. Besides the bottled water and batteries, he says homeowners should check that their insurance completely covers the increased value of their property.
3: Make sure that your current replacement value meets the current market value and your current replacement value, not what it was.
2: He says more private insurance companies are offering policies in Florida after fleeing the state 15 years ago. With Florida's News, I'm Kimba Tyler.
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6: If you're going through Pasco County, you're going to see on northbound I-75, the off-ramp and on-ramp at State Road 52 affected with lane closures because of ongoing construction for the overnight hours. Southbound and northbound sides of the Veterans Expressway, the Van Dyke Road ramps are affected with closures. Also on southbound on the Veterans Expressway, the Lutz Lake Fern Road area, the right travel lane blocked. Southbound 275, the 54th Avenue North exit ramp is closed. Steve Foster, News Radio WFLA.
7: Overall, quiet conditions tonight across the Bay Area with temperatures falling into the upper 70s and low 80s for morning lows on our Wednesday. It'll be a typical summer day with afternoon highs near seasonal 91 degrees. We'll have a 40% chance of a few passing showers, mainly in the afternoon hours, and a few inland lingering storms for the evening of our Wednesday. Our rain chances will then increase as moisture increases for the rest of the week. I'm Max Defender. Meteorologist Zuleika Soler.
8: Darlene Graham advances. I'm Ted Lindner, Fox News. Multiple states holding runoff elections Tuesday night. In South Carolina, Senator Darlene Graham has won the Republican nomination runoff against Congressman Ralph Norman.
9: Our victory would not have been possible without you, and we are truly grateful. South Carolina is truly Trump country.
8: She will now take on Democrat Annie Andrews in November, Graham taking over the Senate seat for her late brother, Lindsey Graham, who died back in July. Tributes pouring in on Tuesday with news that country legend Dolly Parton had died. Passing away after a brief battle with cancer. Fox's Mike Emanuel with more.
10: Dolly Parton had more than 60 albums and at least 24 number one hits. She was known for her bold fashion and remarkable personality. Dolly was one of 12 children who grew up in a one-room cabin in the Smoky Mountains. She started writing songs as a child and performed at the Grand Ole Opry by age 13. After high school, she packed her bags for Nashville and launched a legendary career. President Trump praised Parton as one of the greatest country singers and far beyond, calling this a true loss for millions of people. The president ordered the American flag to be lowered for 1 week in her honor. It was known she had been dealing with some health issues, but Dolly told People magazine there were still so many things she wanted to achieve.
8: Dolly Parton was 80 years old, and a man accused of terrorizing at least a half dozen people while wearing a Chucky-style mask near Philadelphia City Hall earlier this month has been arrested in Vegas. U.S. Marshals Service's 22-year-old Zymir Hughes was arrested around 8 p.m. in Vegas Tuesday night, being held in the Clark County Detention Center awaiting extradition back to Philadelphia. 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
1: Miami-Dade Sheriff's detectives making three arrests and are searching for a fourth suspect in a vehicle airbag theft ring. Raheem Lawrence, Nasir Brunson, and Renaya Newman are all charged with burglary. Lawrence facing additional charges in the case. Investigators say the group is linked to more than 40 stolen airbags taken during vehicle burglaries across the county. The investigation ongoing. There may be a silver lining to this year's hurricane season. Former Florida Chief Financial Officer Jeff Atwater says private insurance companies are no longer fleeing the state.
2: For insurance companies coming into the state of Florida to offer their products and services. And when you know that happens, it drives the ultimate cost down. They are big brand name players that ran from us 15 years ago.
1: He credits legislation that limits insurance litigation, among other factors. But state data shows Florida property insurance premiums are still 40 to 50% higher than the national average, especially along the coast. With Florida's News, I'm Kimba Tyler.
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5: If you're going through Pasco County, you're going to see on northbound I-75, the off-ramp and on-ramp at State Road 52 affected with lane closures because of ongoing construction for the overnight hours. Southbound and northbound sides of the Veterans Expressway, the Van Dyke Road ramps are affected with closures. Also on southbound on the Veterans Expressway, the Lutz Lake Fern Road area, the right travel lane blocked. Southbound 275, the 54th Avenue North exit ramp is closed. 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
6: Overall, quiet conditions tonight across the Bay Area, with temperatures falling into the upper 70s and low 80s for morning lows on our Wednesday. It'll be a typical summer day with afternoon highs near seasonal, 91 degrees. We'll have a 40% chance of a few passing showers, mainly in the afternoon hours, and a few inland lingering storms for the evening of our Wednesday. Our rain chances will then increase as moisture increases for the rest of the week. A Max Defender 8 meteorologist, Zuleika Soler.
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7: A 27-year-old Broward Sheriff's deputy on the wrong side of the bar is accused of domestic violence. Miramar police say Isaiah Williams hit and robbed a woman partner and then tampered with evidence. The judge set bonds totaling $70,000.
8: $25,000 on count one, $5,000 on count two, $15,000 on count three, $25,000 on count four.
7: The Broward Sheriff's Office confirms he's on administrative leave without pay. Strong emotions for those who knew 12-year-old Jennifer Odom and detectives who worked to solve her murder. Cold case detective George Lloydgren says his anxiety peaked just before the verdict.
9: My chest was tight. I had the anxiety that was mounting.
7: Jennifer's mother says she's been holding her breath for 33 years waiting for justice. Jeffrey Crum was convicted in Odom's murder last week, and a jury recommended the death penalty Tuesday on what would have been her 46th birthday. There'll be another hearing before a judge passes a final sentence. For the next few weeks, Floridians have a chance to weigh in on a proposal that would remove four vaccines from the list that incoming students must have before they can attend class. If the rule takes a

0: pending state review. A tropical system is taking shape in the Atlantic, but forecasters say it's too early to know if it will become a threat to land. If it strengthens into a tropical storm, it would be named Dolly. With Florida's News, I'm Kimba Tyler.
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3: If you're going through Pasco County, you're going to see on northbound I-75, the off-ramp and on-ramp at State Road 52 affected with lane closures because of ongoing construction for the overnight hours. Southbound and northbound sides of the Veterans Expressway, the Van Dyke Road ramps are affected with closures. Also on southbound on the Veterans Expressway, the Lutz Lake Fern Road area, the right travel lane blocked. Southbound 275, the 54th Avenue North exit ramp is closed. Steve Foster, News Radio WFLA.
4: Slightly lower rain chances through the morning hours today, with only one or two showers popping up near the coast by late morning. Showers and storms then build and drift east of I-75 through the afternoon and evening. Rain chances today at about a 40%. Temperatures warming up to about 91. Will generally dry out tonight, dropping into the mid and upper 70s. Similar pattern in place for Thursday and Friday, but we will see a better coverage of those afternoon and evening storms over the weekend. Rain chances at about a 60%. I'm Max Defender 8 meteorologist Amanda Holly.
5: The World in Mourning. 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The world remembering country music legend and global icon Dolly Parton, who died Tuesday at the age of 80. Her publicist announcing that she died in a Nashville hospital following a brief battle with cancer. Fox's Mike Emanuel reports.
6: Dolly Parton was a beloved figure, passing away today at age 80, known for being a prolific singer, songwriter, philanthropist, and actress during a seven-decade career. Dolly Parton inspired multiple generations of artists and fans. It was known she'd been dealing with some health issues, but Dolly told People magazine last Friday there were still so many things she wanted to achieve. Her nephew made the announcement this afternoon.
7: Rest in peace, Aunt Dolly, Aunt Granny, Gigi. May God bless Dolly Parton, and may God bless you all. She will always love you.
6: Dolly Parton had more than 60 albums and at least 24 number one hits. She was known for her bold fashion and remarkable personality.
5: Darlene Graham wins the Republican nomination for Senate in South Carolina.
8: The sister of the late Senator Lindsey Graham defeated Congressman Ralph Norman in Tuesday's GOP primary runoff. Graham thanked President Trump, who endorsed her.
9: Lindsey truly loved you and viewed you as one of his closest friends. I appreciate that bond and appreciate all that you've done for our country. Our victory would not have been possible without you, and we are truly grateful.
8: Graham was appointed to her brother's seat last month by South Carolina Governor Henry McMaster. Chris DeMeo, Fox News.
5: In Oklahoma, Tulsa businessman Mike Massey narrowly won the Republican nomination for Oklahoma governor after getting a boost from President Trump. And in Alaska, Republican Daniel J. Sullivan advances to the general election for U.S. Senate. The November matchup is a ranked choice contest. 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

0: 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Guaranteed human.
1: A grappler abruptly ends a police pursuit and three people arrested in Fort Lauderdale Tuesday. Officers spotting a car linked to a crime in Pompano Beach and attempted a traffic stop, but it drove off. Police deploying a net from the front of the patrol car that wrapped around the back wheel of the suspect's car, stopping it in its tracks. Investigators did not disclose the nature of the crime. A shark bite victim recovering in the hospital following an attack off Key West. David Daniel bitten on the leg and nurse Courtney McMurray used a belt to make a tourniquet and stop the bleeding.
2: It was a significant wound. We tried to keep it as clean as possible.
1: Daniel brought to Jackson South Medical Center in Miami Sunday. Coral Gables commissioners give unanimous preliminary approval to the University of Miami's expansion plans. They include increasing the campus footprint to more than 10 million square feet, increasing student enrollment to 17,500, building a 100-bed hospital and new student housing, among other changes. A final vote is pending state review. With Florida's News, I'm Kimba Tyler.
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5: If you're going through Pasco County, you're going to see on northbound I-75, the off-ramp and on-ramp at State Road 52 affected with lane closures because of ongoing construction for the overnight hours. Southbound and northbound sides of the Veterans Expressway, the Van Dyke Road ramps are affected with closures. Also on southbound on the Veterans Expressway, the Lutz Lake Fern Road area, the right travel lane blocked. Southbound 275, the 54th Avenue North exit ramp is closed. 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
6: Slightly lower rain chances through the morning hours today, with only one or two showers popping up near the coast by late morning. Showers and storms then build and drift east of I-75 through the afternoon and evening. Rain chances today at about a 40%. Temperatures warming up to about 91. Will generally dry out tonight, dropping into the mid and upper 70s. Similar pattern in place for Thursday and Friday, but we will see a better coverage of those afternoon and evening storms over the weekend. Rain chances at about a 60%. I'm Max Defender 8 meteorologist Amanda Holly.
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7: Guaranteed human.
8: 78 degrees. Good morning, I'm Chris Strankman, your Tampa Bay forecast. A mix of clouds and sun, an afternoon thunderstorm, and a high 93. Traffic in your complete forecast from Channel 8 meteorologist Amanda Holly coming up. Our top story at 5 o'clock. The conviction of a man for the decades-old murder of a 12-year-old girl stirs emotions for family and law enforcement in Hernando County.
9: Jennifer Odom would have turned 46 the day a jury recommended death for Jeffrey Crum in her 1993 murder. Her mother, Renee Converse, describes her reaction.
10: I have been holding my breath for 33 years. Now I have to learn how to breathe.
9: Cold case detective George Lloydgren says his chest was tight as he waited to hear the verdict Thursday afterward.
11: I cried because I take it all personal. This is very important. This is a child who is stolen from life.
9: Crum faces a Spencer hearing before sentencing. Gordon Bird, News Radio WFLA.
8: A shark bite victim is recovering in the hospital following an attack off Key West. David Daniel was bitten on the leg, and nurse Courtney McMurray used a belt to make a tourniquet and stop the bleeding.
12: It was a significant wound. We tried to keep it as clean as possible, given the resources that we had in the first aid kit.
8: Daniel was brought to Jackson South Medical Center in Miami. Manatee County commissioners are putting their foot down on flock cameras, at least on county property. The board voted to ban the cams on buildings, in parks, and county facilities. Commissioner Bob McGann said,

0: all that you've done for our country. Our victory would not have been possible without you, and we are truly grateful.
1: Now, Graham was appointed to her brother's seat last month by South Carolina Governor Henry McMaster. Chris DeMeo, Fox News.
2: Congressman Byron Donalds, the Republican nominee for Florida governor, tapped State Senator Brian Avila of Miami as his running mate on Tuesday. The 42-year-old was born in Hialeah, went to the University of Miami, and later received master's degrees in criminal justice and public administration from Florida International University. Donalds highlighted his background and compared it with his Democratic opponent, former Congressman David Jolly.
3: They have embraced socialism, and that socialism is not going to allow for Florida to thrive. And that is why in 70 days, you and I must stand together to make sure that we defend Florida, we keep it free, and we keep it red.
2: Jolly issued a statement saying the race will be about Donald's relationship with President Trump. Between now and September 14th, Floridians have a chance to voice their feelings on a proposal that would remove four vaccines from the state's school entry requirements. The proposed rule to end the mandatory vaccines against chickenpox, hepatitis B, HIV, or meningococcal disease is not yet in effect, and they're still required before a child can go to school. Parents like Kat Robinson Marone tells News Channel 8.
4: We all want healthy children, and vaccines are not political. Science is not political, and the evidence that supports both of them is not political.
2: If the mandate's removed, parents would still have the option to have their children vaccinated. Tampa Bay traffic and weather coming up. Next news update in 30 minutes. I'm Chris Trankman, News Radio WFLA.
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8: Delays southbound on the Veterans Expressway approaching Van Dyke Road. Possible overnight road construction. Looking good all the way down to the airport. No delays through the downtown interchange. 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
9: There's slightly lower rain chances through the morning hours today, with only one or two showers popping up near the coast by late morning. Showers and storms then build and drift east of I-75 through the afternoon and evening. Rain chances today at about a 40%. Temperatures warming up to about 91. Will generally dry out tonight, dropping into the mid and upper 70s. Similar pattern in place for Thursday and Friday, but we will see a better coverage of those afternoon and evening storms over the weekend. Rain chances at about a 60%. I'm Max Defender 8 meteorologist Amanda Holly.
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10: Welcome to the Ryan Gorman Show on this Wednesday, August 26th. I'm Ryan Gorman with Dana McKay and Chris Trankman from our newsroom. 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A music and cultural icon, Dolly Parton, dead at the age of 80. Dana has that trending story at 525. Plus, the Republican nominee for governor, Congressman Byron Donalds, makes his pick for lieutenant governor. We're going to run through what you need to know about the pick when we check in with the publisher of Florida Politics, Peter.

0: Schorsch at 5:35. Right now, let's bring in Chris Trankman for today's top stories. Good morning, Chris.
1: Good morning. So Jeffrey Crum was convicted last week of sexual assault, kidnapping, and first-degree murder for the death of Jennifer Odom nearly 30 years ago. She was just 12 years old at the time of her death. And a jury in that case then decided unanimously that he deserved the death penalty. And during the hearing, there was a lot of emotional testimony. Clark Converse, who was Jennifer Odom's stepfather, told the jury they had an idyllic life, that everything was shattered and thrown into a horrible world of despair and pain.
0: I bet.
1: After the death of the child. And there were others as well. You know, Odom's mother suffered a stroke shortly after they identified the suspect. And she commented saying it's been 30 agonizing years and they haven't been able to get any resolution. And they hope now that with the jury making this decision that eventually he will be executed. There's still a long way to go. Mm-hmm. You know, the judge still has to have a hearing and issue the official sentence. And then we have the long legal process after that, which, as we know here in Florida, based on some of the recent executions that we've been seeing, a lot of these guys are on death row for 20, 30 years.
0: Mm-hmm. I remember this almost like it was yesterday, and I was young at the time. Jennifer Odom was 12 when she was kidnapped. I must have been probably 10-ish, somewhere around there at the time. But that image of Jennifer Odom's picture, I mean, I remember it like it was yesterday, and this was a case that rocked Hernando County. You had this girl go missing. I remember the blue pickup truck that witnesses described that they were looking for, and everybody was like on the lookout for it, this blue pickup truck that was apparently behind the disappearance. And then, and it was, you know, she gets off the bus, and she's, you know, not far from her home. I think it was like some 200 yards away, and she just disappears. And then, you know, you've got a couple of days later, she's found in that orange grove. Mm. And this was a story that was done on that creepy, freaky show, Unsolved Mysteries. Remember that with the music?
2: Oh,
0: and the
2: guy's voice, Robert Stack. Yeah.
0: Yeah. My God. But it was just such a big story in Hernando County, really the broader Tampa Bay area.
1: It was huge across the state.
0: Yeah.
1: I mean, I was in Orlando at the time, and it was everywhere. Mm-hmm. All the TV and radio and newspapers were covering it because of the nature of the crime. I mean, you're talking about a 12-year-old girl getting off a bus stop.
0: Mm-hmm.
1: I mean, it's just
0: close to home.
1: It's one of the ultimate nightmares of a parent.
0: Yep.
1: And it just captured the attention of so many people, not just in Florida, but across the country.
0: Yeah. Now, how this whole case was broken, you had a year before Jennifer Odom was killed, there was a 17-year-old girl in Pasco County that was abducted, raped, and nearly beaten to death after getting off a school bus there. DNA from that attack was preserved. And then in 2015, the Florida Department of Law Enforcement, they used a familial DNA search and got a hit for Crum's son, whose DNA was in the system. They tested Crum himself, confirmed he was the attacker in the 92 case. And that's when they looked at that case and said, you know, that's got a lot of similarities to what happened to Jennifer Odom. And they started to hone in on Crum for that, found that he had owned a blue pickup truck and put all the pieces together. And now, you know.
2: And didn't he admitted to his son that he did it too at some point.
0: Yeah. So this is just a story that, you know, has captivated Tampa Bay area for a long time and now hopefully coming to a resolution for that family.
1: Well, Crum's already serving two life sentences, but this would obviously elevate the punishment to the next level.
0: Yep.
1: Polk County law enforcement cracking down on drivers who illegally pass stopped school buses equipped with automated safety cameras. So all 515 school buses in the county now have these stop arm cameras to catch people who are putting children in danger. And just the idea that they need to do this and so many people continue to violate the law.
0: The number's just crazy.
1: It's just astounding. So they said that on the first day of school, They issued 94 citations to violators.
0: That's a lot.
2: It is. And I wonder how many of them are going to people who the bus is just kind of coming to a stop and they think they can just get by it before they're going to get a ticket.
0: Maybe, but Polk County Sheriff Grady Judd, he said that they are kind of weeding out the close calls and they're just issuing these citations to drivers who clearly, like without a doubt, violated the law.
1: Yeah, they said that they averaged 74 traffic citations per school day in 2025, which is a lot when
0: that's
1: you consider
0: a lot per day.
1: Yeah, per day, and each ticket's $225. And I've seen these tickets. You have no recourse.
0: Mm-hmm.
1: There's no one to call. There's no hearing. There's nothing. You just pay. You have a choice of either paying it or then getting these threats of being in violation of the court. So in this case, you're right. The sheriff said that there were a lot of complaints that people didn't have any way of saying, look, I wasn't trying to pass, or there's some circumstance that made it a non-intentional situation. And so they're trying to weed those out.
0: Yeah, trying to give people a break.
1: Yeah, because what happens is if the strong arm or the stop arm camera goes on and you're still moving, that triggers the camera to take pictures of you, and you can get a ticket even if you didn't pass the bus.
0: Yeah.
1: I've heard in stories of that situation. And so hopefully that doesn't happen if people are actually genuinely trying to stop. But the problem is everybody's in such a hurry.
2: Mm-hmm.
1: And it's like what Dana says. People seem more inclined to try and speed past.
2: Yeah, it's like when you see a yellow light and you're like, can I make it? Can I make it? Yeah, you got it.
1: Yeah, better to just stop and not look at it like it's a yellow light.
0: I said, if I'm driving on 275 and below the highway I see a school bus stopping on a road, I'm stopping right in the middle of 275. I don't want to get any tickets. Now, there was some data that found 98% of drivers who get these citations don't do it again. But last year in Polk County, there was only a 12% drop from the beginning of the school year to the end of the school year in terms of how many citations they were handing out. So a lot of people, despite all this coverage of these cameras, they're still getting these tickets.
1: Well,
0: they're raking in the money in Polk County.
1: Yeah, I mean, I would still like to see a study done on the video to see exactly who these people are and what kind of behavior they're showing. Are they speeding by the bus, or that how is this all working?
0: Yeah.
1: Because that's a lot of tickets.
0: It seems
1: just kind of hard to believe that so many people would not pay attention. And considering that the fines are so high and the consequences are high, that they would keep doing it. But that is, what the sheriff's deputies are saying.
0: Yep.
1: That people just are not following the rules. And it's not just the school buses. We've seen it at the slow school zone cameras
0: as well.
1: They rack up a lot of tickets, too.
0: Mm-hmm. Chris Trankman with today's top stories. Chris, thanks so much.
1: Thank you.
0: When we come back, a member of the show, now a published author. Wait till you hear this. Plus, we're going to run through some of the other big stories we'll be covering this morning in just 2 minutes.
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4: Delays southbound on the Veterans Expressway approaching Van Dyke Road. Possible overnight road construction. Looking good all the way down to the airport. No delays through the downtown interchange. 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
3: 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The news you need to start your day. The Ryan Gorman Show.
0: So we have to start here. Dana is now a published author. Was this for a book like about Duncan?
2: No, actually it was not. So the book is called Slaying St. Petersburg, and the woman who curates these books, this is her 15th book in 3 years.
0: Wow.
2: And she started, so she's from Florida. She decided she wanted to put, you know, women's stories together in a book. And so she started with Slaying Tampa Bay a couple of years ago, Slaying South Florida, and then she's done Slaying Las Vegas, just all these different cities across the country. And she reached out to me a couple of months ago and asked me if I wanted to be in the Slaying St. Petersburg book.
0: Wow.
2: And I was like, really? So I looked into it and, you know, she's fantastic. We talked and she asked me to write the first chapter of the book. So it's basically just me kind of telling my story, how I got into radio, some of the things that I struggled with. I lost my mom when I was really young. I was bullied. I made some career mistakes. So it kind of gets into that stuff. And then each woman tells her story. And some of these people have been through, I mean, way worse than I've been through in my life. Cancer, losing a spouse. One woman lost her home in Hurricane Helene.
0: Oh, wow.
2: So, yeah. So it's been pretty amazing. And then we had the launch party at Bay Vista Ballroom in Clearwater last night. And it's beautiful. The woman who owns it, she just kind of took it over the last couple of months. And she has a couple of other venues too. But she was also in the book. So she tells her story about she got into, you know, creating these beautiful spaces.
0: So everyone can pick up this book if they want to read it?
2: It's on Amazon. Yes, it was on. It's on Amazon as of yesterday. And it's supposed to be, it's set to be a bestseller in the category. All of her books have turned out to be bestsellers in the category. Yeah.
0: Did the show get a mention?
2: Oh, yeah, absolutely. Oh yes. Right. Yeah, the show gets a mention. And this was so cool. So Monday night was our author dinner. We did it at Ocean 7 in Clearwater, which was a great place. And I met one of the women. Her name's Kristen. She's a real estate agent in St. Pete. We were chatting. And then yesterday she sent me a message on Instagram and said, hey, I was telling my husband about the event and about you. And he listens to your show every morning.
0: Oh, there you go.
2: So his name is Jason. Yes. And he works at one of the hospitals in St. Pete. And so I met him last night and he couldn't wait to meet me.
0: Really?
2: He was so excited. He loves the show. Yes.
0: That's awesome.
2: Yeah.
0: So very nice. And you wrote it and
2: I wrote it. ChatGPT did not write it. I wrote it myself. Yes.
0: Very well done. All right. So people can pick up the book again.
2: On Amazon. Slaying St. Petersburg. Yep, yeah. If they go to my Instagram at Dana McKay Radio, the link is in my stories.
0: Okay. We should put that on the Ryan Gorman Show stuff too.
2: Okay. All right.
0: Know.
2: I will.
0: Yeah.
2: All right.
0: They can get a book.
2: Yes, they can. Read my vulnerable story.
0: A few other stories we're going to get into this morning. We have an update on the sailor aboard the USS Abraham Lincoln, whose father was detained by ICE. We got a lot of reaction to our coverage of that yesterday. I said ICE shouldn't be detaining and attempting to deport the father of a service member who's literally overseas risking his life for the country. I want him focused on the mission, not all of that. So we'll get to some of your talkbacks and text messages and all of that, plus the update coming up at around 6:35. We have a bunch of new stories on data centers and flock cameras. Pinellas County working on banning data centers. Plant City and Manatee County, they are pushing back against flock cameras. We're learning more about the impact of both of these things that they're having on communities all across the country, including, of course, here in Florida. So we've got that for you throughout the morning. A couple of different stories to get to there. When we come back in a moment, Dolly Parton, dead at the age of 80. Dana has that trending story next.
4: Right lane is closed. Southbound Veterans Expressway around Lutz Lake Fern Road should be reopening shortly after construction. No delays on I-4 or 275. 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
2: 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Legendary country artist Dolly Parton passed away yesterday at the age of 80. Her career spanned over six decades. She sold more than 100 million records and led major charitable efforts like her Imagination Library Literacy Program. She was also an animal activist. Her most famous songs include Jolene.

And then I love this one, 9 to 5. Working 9 to 5. Oh, yeah. What a way to make a living, barely getting by. It's all taking and no giving. And that, of course, was also a movie that she was in. And now it's been turned into a play. And last night there was a performance of the play and they made the announcement that she had passed away and people didn't know yet. So the whole audience was in shock. Yeah, to hear that news. And then this one was my favorite Dolly Parton song, her duet with Kenny Rogers, Islands in the Stream.

0: So according to TMZ, she was admitted to the hospital on Friday with kidney and autoimmune issues. And then later her rep confirmed that she had a brief battle with cancer. But I guess nobody close to her really expected this. Mm-hmm. And she took a turn for the worst over the weekend. Friends and family members rushed to Nashville to be by her side.
1: Wow, sounds like it happened fast.
0: Yeah. And some people, you know, were disappointed that they didn't even make it there in mm-hmm. time. So a small service for close family and friends is being planned in Nashville. No plans yet for a public service, but they're probably going to do something for her, I'm sure.
1: She played in Tampa in August of 1967, and tickets for that show range from $1 to $1.50.
0: Oh my gosh, that's so crazy.
1: Yeah, she opened for Merle Haggard in 70. In 71, she played at the Florida State Fair, and then her final Tampa concert, Thanksgiving weekend about 10 years ago at Benchmark International Arena. She did a big show there, and 2 weeks before her death, there's an artist here in the Tampa Bay area who rushed to complete a mural. You can check it out at 1721 North Franklin Street in Tampa. Pretty cool. And I'm sure it's going to get a lot of attention.
0: Oh, yeah, absolutely.
1: A lot of people are going to flock to it now with this news of her death. We're going to have more on the death of Dolly Parton throughout the morning. When we come back, the GOP nominee for governor, Congressman Byron Donalds, makes his pick for lieutenant governor. We'll run through what you need to know about the pick when we check in with the publisher of Florida Politics, Peter Schorsch, after news, traffic, and weather here on The Ryan Gorman Show.
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3: 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I mean, she seemed like one of the happiest people ever on earth. I didn't know her really well. Dolly Parton has passed away at 80. She was scheduled, I think it was last weekend, Linda, you can correct me if I'm wrong, to appear. I think it was supposed to be at Dollywood. She just was always somebody filled with joy and happiness, seemed to have a great marriage. I mean, I know a little bit about her life. Enjoy, just seemed happy at all times. And, you know, she put out this statement to her fans that she wasn't feeling well and went against every bone in her body not to be able to attend an event. And she said she had hoped to be able to see everybody again soon.
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6: 78 degrees. Good morning. I'm Chris Trankman, your Tampa Bay forecast. A mix of clouds and sun, an afternoon thunderstorm, and a high 93. Our top story at 5:30. Flags across the country will fly at half staff until September 1st in honor of Dolly Parton.
7: Tributes are pouring in from across entertainment and politics following the death of Parton at 80 years old. President Trump wrote on Truth Social that Parton was one of the greatest country singers and far beyond ever, and said he'll lower the American flag in her honor for the next week. American Pie singer Don McLean spoke to Fox News about the impact of Parton.
8: Well, she sets a really wonderful example for young stars coming up.
7: In country music, Casey Musgraves wrote in part that the world feels a lot less sparkly all of a sudden, while Reba McEntire wrote in part, I will always love you. Michelle Polino, Fox News.
6: President Trump supported Lindsey Graham's sister for U.S. Senate, and she won.
9: Darlene Graham winning the Republican nomination for U.S. Senate in South Carolina's special primary election, defeating her GOP challenger, Congressman Ralph Norman. She will face Democratic candidate Annie Andrews in November. Graham, still a political newcomer who was just recently appointed to finish out her late brother, Senator Lindsey Graham's term. She's backed by President Trump, who traveled to Myrtle Beach last week to rally supporters for her to have a full Senate term. The president telling folks Graham would fight for lower taxes, bigger paychecks, and the Second Amendment. Kristen Goodwin, Fox News.
6: SpaceX plans to build a $100 billion spacecraft launch facility in coastal Louisiana. The company made the announcement Tuesday. It ended months of speculation about the location. The construction on Starbase, Louisiana, expected to begin next year. President Trump's considering changing the name of Lake Ontario to Lake America as the trade war between the U.S. and Canada continues. He wrote on Truth Social his administration's giving serious thought to the move, since he doesn't expect to be doing much business with Ontario any longer. Tampa Bay traffic and weather coming up. Next news update in 30 minutes. I'm Chris Trankman, News Radio WFLA.
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12: Smooth ride on 75 southbound, leaving Pasco County, entering Hillsboro in that Pebble Creek, New Tampa area, Hunter's Green. 275 split off from 75, looking good through Tampa Palms University, Lake Magdalene area, all the way down to the interchange, delay free, as well as I-4 and the rest of 75. No delays on the area's big bridges. On the Pinellas side, 275 wide open from the Howard Franklin all the way down to the Sunshine Skyway Bridge. I'm Pat Largo, News Radio WFLA.
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14: There's slightly lower rain chances through the morning hours today, with only one or two showers popping up near the coast by late morning. Showers and storms then build and drift east of I-75 through the afternoon and evening. Rain chances today at about a 40%. Temperatures warming up to about 91. Will generally dry out tonight, dropping into the mid and upper 70s. Similar pattern in place for Thursday and Friday, but we will see a better coverage of those afternoon and evening storms over the weekend. Rain chances at about a 60%. I'm Max Defender 8 meteorologist Amanda Holly.
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1: Back now here on the Ryan Gorman Show, and let me bring in the publisher of Florida Politics, Peter Schorsch. You can find all of his work and all of his team's great reporting on the midterms and a whole lot more at floridapolitics.com. So, Peter, midterms in full effect now. We've got new news out of Florida politics every single second, it seems like. And the big news yesterday was Congressman Byron Donalds, the Republican nominee for governor here in Florida, selecting State Senator Brian Avila as his running mate. And I think for a lot of Floridians, when they hear the name Brian Avila, they think, who's that? So who is that?
21: Well, I mean, remember the first rule of any running mate, whether it be Vice President of the United States or Florida Lieutenant Governor, is to do no harm.
1: Yep.
21: I think he goes beyond that. We're framing this as this is a bid for South Florida. Obviously, he's a Miami Republican. He's in that part of the, you know, Latino community that has veered to the right during the Trump era. But he's also an anti-socialist message. I think you're going to hear that probably more so than anything else. This is one of the Cuban Americans that is, you know, he's sponsored a whole slew of legislation. We can get into that. But I think the Byron Donalds ticket likes the idea of lining up against David Jolly, who they're labeling as a socialist, and Angie Nixon, who is an avowed socialist. And that doesn't play well in South Florida. And so it's significant. You have a black man and a Hispanic man on the top of the Republican ticket. I think one of the things with Brian is that he's one of the big players in the legislature, not necessarily at the leadership level, at that kind of power level, but in terms of getting bills across the finish line. I think my reporter, Jesse Schechner, profiled him. He said he got something like 62% of the 262 bills that he has sponsored across the finish line.
1: Wow.
21: Famous for the kind of for the Stop Woke Act, but also he's the sponsor of the property tax amendment that voters will be deciding on in November. So this is somebody, he is a workhorse. I really like the pick on that very. And I think the other thing is he's got a very good personal story. I always have trouble getting in touch with Senator Avila because he is a National Guardsman and he is often away doing his training, et cetera. So he's got a great resume there, married to his high school sweetheart. A lot to like there for Republicans.
1: It seemed like it was roundly applauded as a good pick by Byron Donalds, one that everybody seemed pretty happy with. And, you know, just looking at some of the reaction coming in from, you know, all corners, whether it was reporters or even some Democrats who have worked with Avila in the legislature, nobody really had a bad word to say about him or anything like that.
21: No. And so I think part of the dilemma shaped up as the finalists here were Meg Weinberger, MAGA Meg, Kat Kamick, the U.S. Congresswoman from the central part of the state, Avila, Senator Ana Maria Rodriguez. And I, quite honestly, I think the president's numbers are so weak right now, even with Republicans, that they didn't want to go with Meg Weinberger. I think that was who I thought they were going to pick a couple of weeks ago. And I think that they wanted more of a Florida Republican, somebody that wasn't going to have to be attached to the White House. So he has a lot of the good qualities without any of kind of the I don't know, kind of, there's not a lot of trolling. I don't think I can remember a time where he got on social media and said something stupid. I can't remember. I mean, he's always dressed to the, you know, buttoned up, pitch perfect. I saw him about a week and a half ago campaigning for Byron Donalds outside of his district. And I'm like, wait a second, this is a audition here. And he looks sharp. I mean, he just looks sharp. And so I think he looks the role. And again, he may be a show horse, but I think if you look at his legislative record, there's a lot for Republicans to like in terms of the bills that he's passed.
1: We're joined by the publisher of Florida Politics, Peter Schorsch. I did laugh earlier when you noted that the Donalds campaign is trying to make David Jolly out to be a socialist. I mean, you can say a lot of things about David Jolly. He's not a socialist.
21: Yeah.
1: It does feel like the Donalds campaign, they want to, and they're probably going to, in a way, run against Angie Nixon more than David Jolly.
21: Well, I think they are going to be running against Angie Nixon, whether or not David Jolly likes it. In fact, I was just talking to a Republican consultant yesterday, and we all know David Jolly as a hyper-capitalist. Mm-hmm. I mean, he was the Brooks brother wearing lobbyist. You know, this is not a guy that shied away from getting a good paycheck. And I'm not begrudging him that. I'm just like, the idea that David Jolly is some sort of socialist, he's not. He's a preacher's son. He's a small businessman, you know, through his firm, et cetera. This is a guy he's a hustler. He is a grinder. That was David Jolly's MO when he worked on the Hill, was that he was a, you know, grinded out lobbyist. And so, yeah, I think that they are going to have trouble having that stick, but doesn't mean in a 30-second ad you can't pop up, you know, some of the stuff. I Angie Nixon has spent the last week having to like walk back some of the things that the DSA platform says, like, we're going to get rid of the Senate, we're going to get rid of prisons. And it's just like, gosh, if you're having to defend that kind of stuff, it's pretty tough. The Republicans are doing a pretty, I don't know about effective, but they're bludgeoning her up early and trying to attach her to David Jolly.
1: It definitely feels like Republicans have been able to put Democrats on the defensive immediately because of Angie Nixon winning that Senate race. That's what it has done to this general election race right from the get-go.
21: Well, and I do say the only thing I can... to give Nixon credit, and I've said this to you before, I do feel like now Jolly is free to not have to worry too much about turning out the black vote. Mm-hmm. That I think that Nixon, you know, will be able to activate, you know, she's literally a community organizer. This is somebody that, you know, in the vein of like a Stacey Abrams, will be able to, you know, activate and turn out the black vote throughout Florida. I don't know that I don't know that her reach gets into the independents, et cetera, but I know that the Democratic base, you know, 27% of the Democratic base are black voters. And I feel like she is doing David Jolly and Gwen Graham a big favor by kind of locking down that flank for them.
1: All right, we're going to take a quick break here. When we come back, will the Rays deal finally get done this week? We'll talk to Peter Schorsch about that in a moment.
12: Road work slowing traffic southbound Veterans Expressway at Lutz Lake Fern Road. 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
1: All right, back now with more with the publisher of Florida Politics, Peter Schorsch. So, Peter, looks like things are coming to a head in this ongoing negotiation with the Rays. Got a couple of big votes set for this week. What are you hearing about where the deal stands right now and how close it could be to getting over the finish line?
23: I mean, it depends on, you know, the last hour of negotiations. I mean, every time I check in with people, you know, it goes from being a locked deal to, you know, there's one more sticking point. I've talked to several people inside the room talking about how intense these negotiations are. I mean, these are like whatever you like, I don't know, some sort of like entourage scene with Ari Gold just, you know, yelling at people or something like that. I've heard that the negotiations between the Rays and the city and the county have been super intense. And there have been some deal points where it had to do with certain amounts of contributions where because the Rays went a little bit too far, they had to end up giving up more than they originally wanted to. I will say it does look like Bill Carlson, the Tampa City councilman, is going to emerge as probably one of the big winners, kind of statesmanlike. In switching things up, I've heard it's not exactly what the Rays want, but he is getting them closer to that, you know, 4-3 vote that they're going to need on the 27th. I really do believe everybody wants to get it done. I think the couple of county commissioners that went to the Times and complained about the restructured deal that was agreed to, I think that was late Thursday of last week. I think one of them will get there. I think this gets across the finish line 4-3.
1: It feels like, especially with the change to the city's proposal coming from Bill Carlson, it's his deal. It'd be, again, hard for him not to vote for it at this point. Right. So that gets you there with the city council. And I just find it hard to believe that the two county commissioners who spoke out and had some more questions about the new deal, that either one of them would be the deciding vote that would tank this whole deal with as far as it's come. I think it's gotten to the point. Now, I'm not saying it's a good deal, not saying it's a bad deal. People can make up their minds. I did a whole like 10-minute breakdown on the deal the other morning on the show, going way into the weeds on the pros and the cons and everything in between. I just find it hard to believe that it's gotten this far, that it's not going to make it across the finish line this week and get there.
23: I agree with you. The last, you know, mile is the hardest. We could do an entire, you know, show or podcast or what have you. You know, if they don't get this now, I just feel like I've written a little bit about this, about how key this is for Tampa and St. Petersburg, that we have a total of, you know, 200 acres basically up for grabs. Yeah. I mean, we keep looking at the Rays deal and we keep looking at the gas plant deal as two separate deals, and they're not. You're going to have 200 acres, you know, connected by, you know, a couple of bridges that are going to be redeveloped. We're talking about, you know, multi-billions of dollars. It is, I think this is the most important moment. Honestly, I'm not trying to be hyperbolic here. I think this is the most important moment in St. Petersburg, Tampa Bay's history since the decision in the early 80s to build Tropicana Field. I don't know if there were other, maybe there were some more heated moments. I don't know. Maybe the first time we had the Super Bowl or awarded the Super Bowl. This just feels like it just feels like everybody is all in right now at this moment in the community's history.
1: The publisher of Florida Politics, Peter Schorsch. You can find all of his work and all of his team's really great reporting, especially on the midterms. You got to check it out at floridapolitics.com. Peter, really appreciate it. We'll talk to you soon.
23: Okay, thanks, Ryan, for having me on.
2: All right, when we come back, law enforcement here in Florida issues a warning about a popular game among high schoolers. 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
12: Just a few minutes of a drive over the Howard Franklin Bridge from the St. Pete side to the Tampa side. No delays around the airport. Looking good on Courtney Campbell Causeway, east and westbound. 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
11: news that matters, inside you can trust. 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
13: I'm Dana McKay with this trending story. The Highlands County Sheriff's Office is warning parents and students that the senior assassin game a lot of kids are playing right now could be very dangerous. The school resource unit found out that a big group of students at Sebring High School were planning to play senior assassin. It involves students attempting to assassinate seniors using Nerf guns, Orbeez guns, and other similar play guns. They reminded students and parents that bringing anything that resembles a weapon to school, even if it's not a real weapon, is a crime and could result in arrest and expulsion. They said even play guns that are brightly colored, and even when the game is played off campus, is still risky. The guns could be mistaken for real firearms and provoke a response from someone with a real gun. They're asking parents to talk to their kids about it and to refrain from playing this game on or off campus.
1: So what's the deal? Is this a game involving high school students going after other high school students, or
13: yes,
1: is it younger students? Okay, so.
13: Yeah, so I don't know that it's all seniors that play the game. I think
1: right.
13: It's kind of, you know, you're a sophomore and
1: yeah,
13: you've got a friend or an older brother or something who's a senior.
1: Got it.
13: You try to shoot them with an Orbeez gun.
1: Mm-hmm.
13: Kids just come up with the stupidest
1: yeah,
13: stuff. And I wouldn't be surprised
1: that
13: if there's
1: originated
13: some type of TikTok challenge,
1: sure,
13: or social media involved in all of this, too.
1: There's got to be. But, I mean, these days with everything that we deal with and the threat of mass shootings on school campuses.
13: Yeah,
1: and
13: you don't want to be doing this.
1: No.
13: I remember a couple of years ago, there were some guys playing laser tag around or paintball around the neighborhood, and they're walking around with these huge guns, and
1: thought
13: the whole
1: guns
13: neighborhood starts freaking out. Yes,
1: yeah,
13: calling the cops. And it was just paintball, but you can't be doing that.
1: Yeah, some of those paintball guns, they look legit.
13: Real,
1: they look
13: yeah,
1: real. When we come back to start the next hour of the show, another lightning strike here in Florida sends someone to the hospital. That follows a strike that led to the tragic death of a mother and her daughter. We'll be back with all of that and a whole lot more after news, traffic, and weather here on the Ryan Gorman Show.
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13: Guaranteed human.
12: 78 degrees. Good morning, I'm Chris Trankman. Your Tampa Bay forecast. A mix of clouds and sun with an afternoon thunderstorm. High 93. Traffic and your complete forecast from Channel 8 meteorologist Amanda Holly coming up. Our top story at 6 o'clock. Surveillance cameras are going too far. That's the message from the Manatee County Commission, which voted to permanently ban flock cameras on county property
0: including parks, buildings, and facilities.
3: There's just too much that is heading us, I believe, personally, in the direction of becoming a surveillance state.
0: While many residents voiced opposition to the cameras, law enforcement continues to defend their use in solving crimes. The Manatee Sheriff's Office says it supports tools that help get criminals arrested. Strong emotions for those who knew 12-year-old Jennifer Odom and detectives who worked to solve her murder. Cold case detective George Loygren says his anxiety peaked just before the verdict was read on Thursday.
4: My chest was tight. I had the anxiety that was mounting.
0: Jennifer's mother says she's been holding her breath for 33 years waiting for justice. Jeffrey Crum was convicted in Odom's murder last week, and a jury unanimously recommended the death penalty on Tuesday on what would have been her 46th birthday. There'll be another hearing before a judge passes a final sentence. A shark bite sends a man to the hospital with a serious leg wound. David Daniel was waiting on a sandbar off Key West when he was bitten on the leg. Nurse Courtney McMurray made a tourniquet using a belt.
15: It was more along the lines of get the bleedings to stop. That way this individual, you know, we can keep him alive.
0: Daniel's recovering in Jackson South Medical Center in Miami. President Trump's endorsed candidate, Darlene Graham, won the Republican primary for U.S. Senate in South Carolina. In Alaska, more confusion over the name Sullivan.
19: Republican Daniel J. Sullivan, who goes by Dan Sullivan, has won a spot in the general election for U.S. Senate. The November matchup is a ranked choice contest. The incumbent Senator Dan S. Sullivan and Democrat former Representative Mary

0: And together with Byron Donalds as our next governor of the great state of Florida, we are going to keep Florida free, keep Florida conservative, and keep the Florida dream alive for generations to come.
1: In reaction to the announcement, Democratic nominee David Jolly said the race won't be about Donald's relationship with Avila, but rather his relationship with President Trump. Attorney General James Uthmeyer is out with results of an initiative designed to specifically find and rescue children who have been trafficked or exploited.
2: For the first time ever, we began Operation Statewide Shield, a first of its kind state agency-led task force where we have gone out to find children who have been reported missing, endangered, and exploited.
1: In just under 5 days, Uthmeyer says law enforcement rescued 163 missing children in six states, Puerto Rico, and 12 countries. Tampa Bay traffic and weather coming up. Next news update in 30 minutes. I'm Chris Trankman, News Radio WFLA.
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5: In Tampa, 75 northbound from Sun City Center Boulevard to the Selman Expressway, just a 12-minute drive. And the Selman westbound from 75 to downtown, less than 8 minutes. 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
6: Slightly lower rain chances through the morning hours today, with only one or two showers popping up near the coast by late morning. Showers and storms then build and drift east of I-75 through the afternoon and evening. Rain chances today at about a 40%. Temperatures warming up to about 91. Will generally dry out tonight, dropping into the mid and upper 70s. Similar pattern in place for Thursday and Friday, but we will see a better coverage of those afternoon and evening storms over the weekend. Rain chances at about a 60%. I'm Max Defender 8 meteorologist Amanda Holly.
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7: Welcome to the Ryan Gorman Show on this Wednesday, August 26th. I'm Ryan Gorman with Dana McKay and Natalie Rodriguez from our newsroom. Coming up this hour, the GOP nominee for governor, Congressman Byron Donalds, makes his pick for lieutenant governor. We're going to run through what you need to know about the pick before 6:20. Plus, a music and cultural icon, Dolly Parton, dies at the age of 80. Dana's going to have that trending story at 6:25. Right now, let's get to today's top stories with Natalie Rodriguez. Good morning, Natalie.
8: Good morning. Terrifying weekend highlighting why our Sunshine State is the deadly lightning capital of the country. Sunday afternoon, you had a 15-year-old boy who was rushed to the hospital as a trauma alert after being struck directly while playing soccer at the Sand and Sea Village in Boynton Beach. Now, witnesses say that a sudden deafening boom knocked the kid flat on the field, forcing his dad to immediately perform life-saving CPR. And thank goodness he knew how. Incredibly, that strike occurred at nearly the exact time as another horrifying tragedy that we've spoken about, just about 25 miles south of there in Margate, where we had the 31-year-old mother and her 2-year-old daughter who were struck and killed instantly by a bolt as they stepped out of their car walking on the sidewalk with the husband just

0: few feet away, and their other twin daughter just watching. So federal data showing that even though Oklahoma has higher strike density, Florida leads the nation lightning deaths with 4 fatalities this year alone. And experts at the National Lightning Safety Council are emphasizing that waiting to see a visible flash before you seek cover is a deadly mistake. Meteorologists are warning that if you can hear thunder, you are already within a danger zone. Safety advocates are reminding us of the life-saving rule, and you probably heard this growing up, and you probably have it in the back of your mind, just kind of, you know, shelved off. When thunder roars, go indoors.
1: Oh, yeah. I haven't heard that in a long time.
0: Mm-hmm. There you go.
1: That's right.
0: Stay inside in an enclosed structure for at least 30 minutes after the very last rumble. So even if it stays quiet 5 minutes, 10 minutes into it, you're still not safe because you could still see or, you know, have a case of lightning.
1: Yeah, and if you need any tips on staying inside and relaxing and waiting it out, feel free to reach out because I can certainly provide that.
2: Yeah, we don't have to worry about you getting struck by lightning.
1: No, exactly. But in this instance, this whole story is just incredible. We obviously talked about the mother and the 2-year-old daughter who were killed yesterday. Mm-hmm. You heard from the husband and father, just heartbreaking.
0: Yes.
1: And it showed how this can happen where the lightning strike kills the mother and the daughter. Meanwhile, the husband and father, just like about 15 feet away, perfectly fine. In this case, you've got the boy playing with like 20 other kids. They're playing soccer as the storm was approaching. The lightning strikes. The boy gets hit. The other kids are fine. The father obviously is fine. He's performing CPR. It's just crazy how random that is and how it can impact like one person or, you know, two people next to each other, and everybody else in the area is fine.
2: Right. Well, and this is also making me think about my son plays baseball, flag football. He does track. And a lot of times they hesitate to cancel the practices because of rain, and they will just let it go until it actually starts raining. And this is making me think maybe they need to be more careful about when they cancel the practices.
1: Yeah,
0: that's weird because down here, when you have like baseball practices, I know because my kids played, they have alarms that go off in the park well before you actually see the lightning in the sky. The alarm goes off and you have to clear the fields and you have to seek shelter. You have to either go, you know, like inside whatever space there is available. But yeah, they do have alarms at parks here.
1: I wonder if there's a difference between like if it just starts raining and then if there's
2: thunder and lightning.
1: Thunder and lightning.
2: Because my son's practice has been rained out before, but it's always an issue that they'll let them actually get there and then they're like, oh no, it's raining. We have to cancel now.
1: There were a lot of lightning strikes tied to this storm on Sunday that struck the boy and then killed the mother and the daughter. There were 63 within the area where the boy was playing soccer. Yeah. And there were 120 within 10 miles of where the mother and the young child were killed. More severe storms. We're going to talk to AccuWeather meteorologist Jason Caterina on deck for today in South Florida. So just be aware of that and don't take any chances. That's for sure.
0: No, when thunder roars, go indoors.
1: Mm-hmm. What else is going on this morning, Natalie?
0: We've got a Broward Sheriff's Office deputy who is out on $70,000 bond and wearing a GPS ankle monitor following his harrowing domestic violence arrest in Miramar. You've got 27-year-old Isaiah Williams, who, according to the arrest report, repeatedly punched his fiancée and strangled her until her feet were dangling. She managed to reach a gun and fire a warning shot to escape. Williams, who fled with her firearm before surrendering, is facing several felonies and has been suspended without pay. Now, while state agencies don't release real-time totals for officer-involved domestic battery, nationwide numbers show that survivors of police abuse face extreme hurdles since their abusers control the very system meant to protect them. In fact, national tracking data reveals that an estimated 40% of law enforcement families experience domestic violence, which is a rate 4 times higher than the general public. And the issue has definite deep roots here in Florida. In 2015, a high-profile state data audit revealed that dozens of Florida officers kept their badges despite domestic violence arrests, which obviously showed a major systemic failure there.
1: We've had a string of them here in 2026. It's been very disturbing. Recently, we had the situation in the Tampa Bay area where you had an officer kidnap a woman. I forget what her relationship to him was, if it was his
2: ex. I think it was an ex-girlfriend.
1: Yeah, and he killed her and then killed himself. We've just had some really, really disturbing domestic violence stories tied to law enforcement. There was a string of like three of them within the span of just a couple of days in the Tampa Bay area. I think it was back in March, and this is from the report, a really harrowing attack. Officer punches the woman as she stands on a staircase. She falls back to the first floor. Then he continues to hit her. He lifts her by the neck and chokes her for 20 to 25 seconds, causing her to see black spots. He threatens her. Bitch, I'm going to kill you. I mean, I can only imagine the horror and the fear this woman was feeling. Luckily, she had that gun in her purse. She fired a shot. She could have fired it right at him. Mm-hmm. She didn't. She fired it away from the two of them. And then he takes the gun. Luckily, he doesn't kill her. He leaves and eventually gets arrested. But
0: yeah, because they're afraid and they have to run and protect themselves. Because in that moment of that heated moment, you don't really know what you're going to do. So,
1: All right. Natalie Rodriguez with today's top stories. Natalie, thanks so much.
0: You got it.
1: Now let's bring in AccuWeather meteorologist Jason Caterina for today's forecast. So Jason, the chance for some rough weather. Looks like it's going to be in South Florida today.
3: Yeah, there's definitely some offshore storms going on right now, and the opportunity there for a thunderstorm as we head, especially through the afternoon. Still watching that tropical system potentially developing well out into the ocean, but it is still taking aim at the Leeward Islands, so we'll continue to monitor that. Coincidentally, it's got about a 70% chance to develop, and if it does develop, it'll be named Dolly.
1: Yeah, how about that?
3: Yeah, right? Unbelievable. Mainly cloudy tonight, only down to 80. Clouds and sun, a thunderstorm in spots. Tomorrow afternoon, we're up to 92. Tampa today, again, clouds and sun, an afternoon thunderstorm in parts of the area. 92 for the high, straight evening thunderstorm down to 76. Sun and clouds, an afternoon thunderstorm tomorrow too, a high of 89.
1: All right. AccuWeather meteorologist Jason Caterina with us. When we come back in a moment, we'll run through today's top business stories. 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We'll get to that in 2 minutes right here on The Ryan Gorman Show.
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5: In Tampa, 75 northbound from Sun City Center Boulevard to the Selman Expressway, just a 12-minute drive, and the Selman westbound from 75 to downtown, less than 8 minutes. 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
10: It looks like traders are holding back from making any big bets ahead of the NVIDIA's earnings report. With a market value in excess of $5 trillion, NVIDIA's results after the close today are expected to pretty much dictate market sentiment. The parent of Facebook may try to settle the blockbuster case that's unfolding in federal court. Meta is accused of deliberately designing Facebook and Instagram to addict teens. The case poses an enormous risk for the social media giant, as 29 states are seeking financial penalties and mandatory changes to how the platforms operate. We did hear from Zoom Communications. They delivered a sales outlook that was about in line with analyst estimates, and that's disappointing investors who are hoping for a greater boost from its expanded suite of products. The Target shares fell after a surge of criticism over a Halloween costume that sparked an apology from the big box retailer. The company announced it had removed the costume, which critics said evoked blackface imagery. I'm John Tucker, Bloomberg Radio.
1: All right, now let's get to another top story we're covering this morning. Republican gubernatorial nominee Byron Donalds made a big announcement yesterday at the Freedom Tower in Miami, revealing his pick for lieutenant governor.
11: Miami, it is my pleasure and it is my honor to introduce to you the next lieutenant governor of the great state of Florida, Brian Avila.
1: And 42-year-old state senator Brian Avila accepted.
12: I humbly accept your nomination to serve as the next lieutenant governor of the great state of Florida.
1: Just once, I'd like to see someone get up there and throw a curveball like, yeah, no, I appreciate it, but can't do it, man.
2: I think it would have passed, actually.
1: Yeah, just can't do it.
2: Psych.
1: It passed. Yeah. Here's more of what Donalds had to say about his running mate.
11: Brian is a conservative fighter with more than a decade in the Florida legislature delivering real results. He took on woke ideology.
1: I mean, he was literally the driving force behind the Stop Woke Act, which has only been partially implemented here in Florida. A bunch of it got blocked in court, like I said, it would at the time. But some notes about Avila. He's served in the Florida legislature since 2014. He's a captain in the Florida Army National Guard, chair of the Florida Senate Finance and Tax Committee, and he was born in Hialeah to the parents who fled Cuba's communist regime. Think they're going to talk about socialism on the campaign trail with Avila out there?
2: Yeah.
1: Now, some of the reaction to the pick. David Jolly, who's the Democratic nominee for governor, wrote on X, "I congratulate former state senator Brian Avila on his selection as the Republican lieutenant governor nominee. I wish him well. But let's be honest, this race won't come down to Byron Donald's relationship with Avila. It will come down to Byron's relationship with Donald Trump."
2: Oh,
1: pretty well played.
2: Yeah.
1: Gwen Graham, the lieutenant governor pick of David Jolly, said, "Welcome to the race, Brian Avila. Who'd have thought both tickets would have kids from the same corner of Dade? Congratulations and look forward to seeing you on the trail." And Governor Ron DeSantis, he said, "Senator Avila is a good dude. I've always appreciated his service in the National Guard."
2: Oh, geez.
1: Not really a ringing endorsement
2: No, not at all.
1: I mean, Gwen Graham, David Jolly's pick for lieutenant governor, the Democratic nominee's pick for lieutenant governor, had nicer things to say, I thought.
2: I know.
1: Than Governor DeSantis.
2: Yeah, DeSantis just, I feel like he doesn't have any friends left. Like, he just cannot say anything nice about anyone, and people don't say nice things about him.
1: No, Senator Avila's a good dude. We'll have more on the pick coming up a little bit later on in the show. When we come back, Dolly Parton, dead at the age of 80. Dana has that trending story next here on The Ryan Gorman Show.
5: And Hillsboro looking good from Town and Country east to the airport, seeing some volume building on I-4 westbound just after the Selman Connector approaching 275. 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
3: 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Country music legend Dolly Parton passed away yesterday at the age of 80. She was admitted to the hospital on Friday with kidney and autoimmune issues and took a turn for the worst over the weekend. Her rep later revealed that she had also been battling cancer for a short time. Her career spanned over 6 decades. She sold more than 100 million records and won 11 Grammy Awards. Wow. She was also a philanthropist with a focus on literacy and animal activism. And she had a self-deprecating sense of humor that people loved.
4: I was just a white trash country kid from way back in the mountains.
5: Nobody notices I've got a great ass, too.
3: Yeah. Also said at one point that she believed her famous line, "It costs a lot of money to look this cheap," could wind up on her tombstone. So she had recently canceled some Vegas shows, but had hoped to get back on stage. And then, of course, there was a post that her sister, Frida Parton, put on social media back in October. Do you remember this?
6: When she said,
3: "I've been up all night praying because Dolly's not feeling her best."
6: I got worried.
3: Yeah, everybody kind of panicked and thought that, you know, she was deathly ill. Mm-hmm. The next day, Dolly posted a video looking bright and healthy, and she said, "I ain't dead yet."
6: And it wasn't long ago that she dressed up as a Dallas Cowboys cheerleader.
3: Yes,
6: and
3: she did.
6: Fantastic.
3: I mean, yeah, she looked gorgeous throughout her entire life. Never looked like she aged.
6: No. It sounds like this all happened, you know, pretty fast.
3: Quickly, yeah.
6: We're going to have lots more on this throughout the morning, including what President Trump said about it on Truth Social. When we come back, though, we'll get to an update on the sailor aboard the USS Abraham Lincoln, whose father was detained by ICE. We got lots of reactions to that story yesterday. We're going to have the latest for you on that after your local news, traffic, and weather here on the Ryan Gorman Show.
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11: 78 degrees. Good morning, I'm Chris Trinkman. Your Tampa Bay forecast. A mix of clouds and sun, an afternoon thunderstorm, and a high 93. Our top story at 6:30. President Trump's candidate of choice, Darlene Graham, was the winner in the South Carolina primary for U.S. Senate.
12: Graham's victory was a test of President Trump's endorsement. The president strongly backed her. She is new to politics after the sudden passing of her brother, Lindsey Graham.
13: I continue to miss Lindsey every day, and there is still a big hole in my heart. But I know he's looking down right now, very proud.
12: Graham says she spoke with President Trump, who offered his congratulations. The Graham campaign believes the president did all he could to help her across the finish line.
11: Mike Emanuel at the Capitol. One of the greatest icons in music has died. Dolly Parton was 80 years old.
14: Dolly Parton, the country music superstar who became an American icon, has died. She was 80 years old. Dolly was one of 12 kids who grew up in a one-room cabin up in the Smoky Mountains, writing songs as a child and performing at the Grand Ole Opry by just 13. After high school, she packed her bags for Nashville. Her big break? Landing a spot on the Porter Wagoner Show. She turned her music into an empire and her fame into a way to give back. Building the theme park, Dollywood, and the Imagination Library, giving out hundreds of millions of free books to kids, inspired by her dad, who she said never learned to read or write.
11: Alexis McAdams reporting. The Cook County, Illinois Medical Examiner's Office trying to ID the last of more than 50 bodies found this month at a Chicago funeral home. They were discovered on August 8 at the South Chicago Chapel. At least 47 have been identified so far. There's the dog days of summer, and then there's today, National Dog Day. It was created in 2004 and aims to raise awareness about the massive number of dogs that need adoption. Tampa Bay traffic and weather coming up. Next news update in 30 minutes. I'm Chris Trankman, News Radio WFLA.
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18: Pretty good looking ride. I-4 westbound from past Polk Parkway to Paul Buckman Highway. A little bit heavier right around Dinosaur World and out towards McIntosh Road. And then easing up around 75. 275 southbound, picking up a few extra vehicles now around Fowler Avenue. And we cleared out southbound on the Veterans Expressway around Lutz Lake Fern Road. Looking good all the way down to the airport. US 19 leaving Pasco County, getting into Tarpon Springs up to speed. No delays north or southbound. I'm Pat Largo, News Radio WFLA.
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20: There's slightly lower rain chances through the morning hours today, with only one or two showers popping up near the coast by late morning. Showers and storms then build and drift east of I-75 through the afternoon and evening. Rain chances today at about a 40%. Temperatures warming up to about 91. Will generally dry out tonight, dropping into the mid and upper 70s. Similar pattern in place for Thursday and Friday, but we will see a better coverage of those afternoon and evening storms over the weekend. Rain chances at about a 60%. I'm Max Defender 8 meteorologist Amanda Holly.
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2: 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Where news happens. Back to Ryan and Dana.
6: Yesterday, we told you about Border Patrol detaining the father of an airman aboard the USS Abraham Lincoln. It happened during a traffic stop Saturday in Key West. The Department of Homeland Security said the Nicaraguan native entered the U.S. illegally at an unknown date and location. His family says he's lived in the country for about 20 years and has a pending application for legal status. The 25-year-old airman said his father's detention is heartbreaking as he continues to serve his country. And the man's stepdaughter said this about the situation.
3: He was arrested on his way to the mechanic. Was going to get his car checked. And he just got arrested by a Publix and got taken.
6: The family said the man has a work permit, social security card, and driver's license, but DHS says work authorization or a pending application doesn't mean legal status. And that report followed news from a recent AP investigation that found more than 50 parents and spouses of service members have been detained so far during President Trump's second term. Now, my take yesterday was that, you know, unless this person is a violent criminal, illegal immigrant, I don't want ICE focusing their time and energy on members of those serving overseas, on the family members of those serving overseas right now. We've got millions of people here illegally, thousands and thousands of violent criminals still here illegally. That's according to DHS. Focus your operations on them. Don't distract service members protecting our country and our freedom. In fact, I think if someone raised a kid who would go on to serve our country, they should get to stay. Now, I wouldn't make that a policy that applies moving forward, but I make it retroactive. I don't want to entice people to come here and right. do that. But I think if it's already been done, then I think that says something about that family
20: right.
6: and their contribution
20: Absolutely.
6: To this country. We got lots of reaction. Of course, you can weigh in on anything we talk about. Just go to RyanGormanShow.com. A number of different ways for you to do so. This is what Stephen, listening in the Tampa Bay area, had to say.
4: It's amazing to me how many ways there are to be here in this country illegally, whether you're a hardened criminal or somebody who is trying to do well. So many gray areas. I mean, something's got to be done.
6: And this is what John, listening in South Florida, had to say.
5: Brian, you got it right. We need a legal pathway to citizenship for the people that have been here 20, 30 years, that have committed no other crime than being here illegally. They have families. They have a career. They have a home. We closed the border. We got it sealed. We don't have the influx anymore. Now let's do this whole immigration reform. Let's get these people here legally so they can be true Americans. Get the gangbangers, dude. That's who we want out.
6: I definitely think, you know, if you're the father of a service member, there should be a process for someone like that.
20: Mm-hmm.
6: And look, a fix, not coming anytime soon. We're in
7: right,
6: an
7: and
6: election
7: it's such a
6: year.
7: Complex issue.
6: Yeah, yeah, it's not coming anytime soon. We're in an election year right now, so it's definitely not happening within the next, you know, couple of months. And then after that, especially if Democrats gain control of one of the chambers, the House, or especially if they gain control of both, there is going to be no deal on immigration. This is what another Tampa Bay area listener had to say.
8: This is in relation to the service member on the Lincoln and his father detained by ICE. This is a great example where Castor, Bill Arrakis, Moody, or Rick Scott could actually help somebody and right a wrong that has been happening instead of pointing the finger at each other and complaining and doing absolutely nothing, which they're really good at.
6: Well, don't hold your breath for that. Raymond right. had this to say.
9: Son is not judged by the sins of his father, and the father should not be judged by the good deeds of his son.
6: I disagree with that. I think that's pretty notable that he raised a son who is serving honorably in an active, you know, war zone during the Iran war on the USS Abraham Lincoln. I think that counts for something. This is what David had to say listening to us in South Florida.
10: How about how our ICE agents are being treated? Yeah, we talk about our military, but the way our ICE agents are being treated. I mean, you already taken this narrative and running with it without having all the facts and painting the negative pictures. We don't know. I mean, do you know if this guy has a criminal record or not? I mean, wait for it before you run the news in the ground and put a narrative out there that may be far from the truth. Thank you.
6: Well, it wasn't far from the truth. Department of Homeland Security, if he had a criminal record, they would have come right out.
7: Oh, they would have been
6: said
7: all over it.
6: Always
7: yeah.
6: do. And then yesterday, ICE released the airman's father after an immigration judge dismissed his removal case. Now, Department of Homeland Security hasn't publicly explained why the case was dismissed, but it's notable because DHS had initially said he would remain detained pending deportation proceedings. So there is your update overnight. And then we have this. And this is a really interesting story that I want to get your take on. Iraq War Navy veteran Benito Miranda Hernandez served three tours, detained at an immigration detention center and faces possible deportation. So Hernandez came to the U.S. from Mexico as a young child with a green card before later joining the Navy. Court records show Hernandez spent years in prison for felony drug and weapons convictions and probation violations in Virginia and California. In 2025, Hernandez was released from a California state prison and into a reentry program where he worked and took classes while wearing an ankle monitor. In November, Hernandez's green card was reinstated, but federal immigration agents took him into custody as he left the reentry program in June. So you have someone who went to prison, felony drug and weapons convictions, and then probation violations, but also served three tours, an Iraq War Navy veteran who obviously, and according to his mother, I don't think she's lying, is having some issues after serving.
7: So he served and then he got out, probably has PTSD, mm-hmm. went down a bad path.
6: Exactly. Do you give someone like that a second chance or do you send them away and deport them? Again, I think you give him another chance. I mean, he served three tours in Iraq. I get that, you know, he committed crimes, felony convictions. I'm not arguing that. But when you've got someone who served our country, protected us and our freedoms, I just think there are some extenuating circumstances there that would lead me to say, I'd like to give him another chance. Now, if he screws up again, I think then you've got a real case, like
7: right.
6: no more. But I think you could also kind of understand what might have happened as he came back and had to deal with
7: right. We know all the yeah. issues that yeah. veterans have after right. they serve. They yep. come back and there's not a lot of resources no. and help
6: no.
7: for them.
6: No, there's a reason that we're always having organizations on who help our veterans when they come home because, you know, the government resources aren't necessarily there for them. We don't take care of our veterans like we should. We need the private sector and these organizations to help pick up the slack. 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When we come back, the pushback to data centers across Florida continues, with two more big counties looking to temporarily ban them. We'll get to that in a moment here on the Ryan Gorman Show.
18: Good ride from Manatee northbound into Hillsboro on 4175 and 301. Volume building southbound Veterans Expressway getting by the airport to 275. 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
2: 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Driving you to work with the issues that drive the nation. 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
6: Palm Beach County is considering a year-long moratorium on large-scale data center development while officials create new regulations. County Commissioner set to hold a first reading tomorrow, followed by an adoption hearing and vote on September 24th. If approved, the county wouldn't accept or process large-scale data center applications during the moratorium. Now, I had thought for Palm Beach County, I thought they were going to build them right next to Mar-a-Lago.
7: Right, or the new airport.
6: Yeah, I guess that's not going to happen. You know, Trump wants the data center, so I just assumed. And it's not just Palm Beach County. Pinellas County could draft a resolution formally emphasizing that large-scale data centers aren't allowed in unincorporated parts of the county under its existing code. At yesterday's meeting, a county commissioner proposed a resolution after another commissioner requested a ban back in April. And we're starting to hear more stories from around the country and really around the world that aren't going to help big tech get these data centers built. A power plant serving SpaceX AI data centers drove a 52-year-old woman and her family from their 2-acre Mississippi property because of its constant noise. The family had owned the land for 4 generations, and they plan to retire on the property and pass it to their children. Now, SpaceX AI said it's investing millions of dollars in sound walls and silencers, but residents said the first installed wall has done nothing to help. And I watched the news report on this, and it's loud.
7: Yeah.
6: Like, really, it sounds like somebody is, you know, mowing a lawn right out back.
7: Oh,
6: right?
7: My goodness.
6: I mean, it's
7: goodness.
6: Just really, it's not like this little hum
7: like
6: that
7: a hum,
6: you barely
7: yeah.
6: notice. No, it was loud. And get this, a town just west of London averaged just over 1 degree warmer in July than nearby towns, with questions growing about heat from its massive data center hub. About 40 data center buildings sit less than 2 miles from the town. And of course, they're using cooling systems that vent or evaporate heat from hundreds of servers into the atmosphere, which some researchers think creates a bit of a heat dome in the surrounding area and could raise local temperatures by an average of 3.6 degrees.
7: Oh, my goodness. So yeah. It's kind of like when your house gets hot because you've got the oven on.
6: Right, right. Yeah, we certainly don't want that here in Florida. It's hot
7: no.
6: enough. And my favorite data center story. Texas Attorney General and Senate candidate Ken Paxton, he unveiled a 4-point plan to restrict data centers if he's elected to the U.S. Senate. And at the bottom of the X post making the announcement, it says, "Made with AI."
7: Well, of course it was.
6: So obviously, like the image, the graphic that he made
7: yeah.
6: for it, he made it with AI. And look, you know, everybody does it these days. I just feel like if you're putting out your 4-point plan to restrict data centers, maybe you just have someone make that, you know, on their
7: without
6: own
7: AI.
6: Without AI.
7: Or so. At least crop out where
6: yeah.
7: it says AI. Hide it.
6: That's right. When we come back, some of your reaction to what we've covered on the show this morning. We'll get to that next here on the Ryan Gorman Show.
18: Flow of traffic a little bit slower in Tampa, 275 southbound from Fowler to Sly, and also on I-4 westbound from Thanota Sasser Road to after McIntosh Road. And slowdowns on State Road 60 eastbound around the airport. 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I'm Pat Largo, News Radio WFLA.
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2: So we're getting some feedback on that story about an airman's father getting detained. Deportation proceedings were beginning. Now he has been released by ICE, but a lot of people had all kinds of different opinions on the father of a service member being detained in the first place. On social media, because we posted a clip of us talking about this on the show yesterday, some of the comments, deal with it. That's what Sam said. Another one, illegal is illegal. I don't want illegal immigrants in our country. Like, I get it. You're talking about the father of a freaking service member. And you're talking about a service member who's literally serving right now on the USS Abraham Lincoln.
4: Right.
2: Really?
4: Well, look at the response that we got to the conditions on the USS Abraham Lincoln, though, too. Some people just saying, again, deal with it.
2: Right. This is what Steven, listening to us in the Tampa Bay area, had to say a moment ago.
5: As a fellow veteran and as an American, I thank that person for serving our country to protect us, especially in a war zone. I think we should do everything we can to help that person out. And by the way, a person who has raised somebody who's serving the military, that is quite exemplary.
2: 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You can weigh in, pull up RyanGormanShow.com on your phone. A couple different ways for you to do it. You can send us a talk back. You can text us. You can email us on anything that we discuss here on the show. When we come back to start the next hour of the show, the GOP nominee for governor, Congressman Byron Donalds, makes his pick for lieutenant governor. 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
2: Guaranteed human.
11: 78 degrees. Good morning, I'm Chris Trankman. Your Tampa Bay forecast, a mix of clouds and sun with an afternoon thunderstorm and a high 93. Traffic and your complete forecast from Channel 8 meteorologist Amanda Holly coming up. Our top story at 7 o'clock. The conviction of a man for the decades-old murder of a 12-year-old girl stirs emotions for the family and law enforcement in Hernando County.
12: Jennifer Odom would have turned 46 the day a jury recommended death for Jeffrey Crum in her 1993 murder. Her mother, Renee Converse, describes her reaction.
13: I have been holding my breath for 33 years. Now I have to learn how to breathe.
12: Cold case detective George Lloydgren says his chest was tight as he waited to hear the verdict Thursday afterward.
14: I cried because I take it all personal. This is very important. This is a child who's stolen from life.
12: Crum faces a Spencer hearing before sentencing. Gordon Bird, News Radio WFLA.
11: A shark bite victim is recovering in the hospital following an attack off Key West. David Daniel was bitten on the leg, and nurse Courtney McMurray used a belt to make a tourniquet and stop the bleeding.
15: It was a significant wound. We tried to keep it as clean as possible, given the resources that we had in the first aid kit.
11: Daniel was brought to Jackson South Medical Center in Miami. Manatee County commissioners are putting their foot down on flock cameras, at least on county property. The board voted to ban the cams on buildings, parks, and county facilities. Commissioner Bob McCann says it's gone too far.
16: Somebody's got to get a handle on it because it's like he said, you know, you don't want to go to Premier Park and, you know, have your face on a camera just because you went to a park.
11: The Manatee Sheriff's Office issued a statement saying it supports the use of tools that help solve crimes and catch criminals. President Trump's endorsed candidate won the Republican primary for Senate in South Carolina.
17: The sister of the late Senator Lindsey Graham defeated Congressman Ralph Norman in Tuesday's GOP primary runoff. Graham thanked President Trump, who endorsed her.
18: Lindsey truly loved you and viewed you as one of his closest friends. I appreciate that bond and appreciate all that you've done for our country. Our victory would not have been possible without you, and we are truly grateful.
17: Graham was appointed to her brother's seat last month by South Carolina Governor Henry McMaster. Chris DeMeo, Fox News.
11: Congressman Byron Donalds, the Republican nominee for Florida governor, tapped State Senator Brian Avila of Miami as his running mate. Donalds highlighted the 42-year-old's background and compared it with his Democratic opponent, former Congressman David Jolly.
19: They have embraced socialism, and that socialism is not going to allow for

0: Pox, hepatitis B, HIV, or meningococcal disease is not yet in effect. They're still required before a child can go to school. Parents like Kat Robinson Malone tell News Channel 8 they have mixed reactions.
1: We all want healthy children, and vaccines are not political. Science is not political, and the evidence that supports both of them is not political.
0: If the mandate's removed, parents would still have the option to have their children vaccinated. A dog that got stuck in a storm drain is recovering in Hillsborough County. An 8-year-old Shih Tzu was found in Tampa on East 32nd Avenue. Someone called animal control and the dog was pulled to safety and brought to the Pet Resource Center. Doesn't have a microchip, so there's no way to contact the owner. But once the dog is feeling better, it should be put up for adoption. Tampa Bay traffic and weather coming up. Next news update in 30 minutes. I'm Chris Trankman, News Radio WFLA.
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4: Accident US 19 at Whitney Road, 19 southbound, looking good all the way into St. Pete. Volume building 275 southbound, approaching 38th Avenue North. 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
5: There's slightly lower rain chances through the morning hours today, with only one or two showers popping up near the coast by late morning. Showers and storms then build and drift east of I-75 through the afternoon and evening. Rain chances today at about a 40%. Temperatures warming up to about 91. We'll generally dry out tonight, dropping into the mid and upper 70s. Similar pattern in place for Thursday and Friday, but we will see a better coverage of those afternoon and evening storms over the weekend. Rain chances at about a 60%. I'm Max Defender 8 meteorologist Amanda Holly.
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2: Welcome to the Ryan Gorman Show on this Wednesday, August 26th. I'm Ryan Gorman with Dana McKay and Chris Trankman from our newsroom. Coming up this hour, Flock responds to growing criticism with yet another announcement and policy change. We're going to get to that before 7:20. 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Good morning, Chris.
0: Good morning. The Republican nominee in the race for governor, Byron Donalds, held an event at the Freedom Tower in Miami, where he announced his pick to become the state's next lieutenant governor. Donalds chose State Senator Brian Avila, who's a veteran with the Florida Army National Guard, the son of Cuban exiles who fled communism for freedom. Donald said that Brian understands the Florida dream and that freedom is worth fighting for. And it creates an interesting dynamic when it comes to diversity in this race. You might not have expected the Republican nominees for governor and lieutenant governor to be black and Hispanic. Democrats, on their side, nominated David Jolly, a white male, and Gwen Graham. She's the only woman on either team.
2: Yeah, but a couple of white people for the Democrats.
0: But they have
5: not
0: a
5: very
0: woman
5: woke.
0: Too.
2: So this was a pick that we had mentioned
6: could be made yesterday when we talked to Kimberly Leonard

0: from Politico, Florida. It was one of the big names that was being floated as a possible running mate for Byron Donalds. And Avila, he's been very effective in the state legislature. He was a primary sponsor of 262 bills during his time in the legislature, passed nearly 60% of them, which is a hell of a rate. And why that's important, sounds like Donalds is looking to bring someone on the ticket who, first of all, has strong, deep ties in South Florida, a key constituency heading into this election, and also someone who can work well with the state legislature. Because as we've seen, especially over the past two legislative sessions, the governor and the legislature have not gotten along.
1: Even though the lieutenant governor doesn't have to do anything.
0: Right, right. But, you know, as lieutenant governor, if you've got somebody who can work with the state legislature, organize things, you know, try to get, but you don't think he's going to have anything to do, a state senator that's passed nearly 60% of his bills, you think he's just going to sit there in the office?
1: Are you kidding me, Chris? The lieutenant governor has no power with the legislature.
0: No official power. The idea that he's not going to be involved in trying to help get legislation passed, priorities for the governor, is ridiculous, Chris.
1: Well, I mean, what has the lieutenant governor with Governor DeSantis done?
0: I just pointed out that Governor DeSantis didn't have a good relationship with the state legislature. Clearly, Byron Donalds wants to change
1: his
0: that.
1: Lieutenant Governor Nunez did, and it didn't matter.
0: It did matter. When she was a lieutenant governor, the governor was working with the state legislature and got a ton of stuff passed. Have we forgotten about those years when DeSantis ran the state of Florida and worked with the legislature and got a ton of stuff passed?
1: I don't think that's because of her. It was because Governor DeSantis...
0: You just said that you thought that she helped in that.
1: No, I said she didn't have... It didn't matter, is what I'm saying. What it means is that you have somebody who's on the ticket that you will try and draw votes during the election.
0: Right.
1: But after that, the governor has the most influence on the
0: legislature. Oh, there's no question the governor has the most influence. But the idea that having Avila on the ticket might not help with the legislature, I think is ridiculous. I mean, the guy's been an effective
1: I just can't think of any lieutenant governors who have been instrumental in making policy changes in the legislature.
0: Well, this is one who has gotten a lot of bills sponsored and passed, so clearly knows how to get things done in Tallahassee. I thought the reaction was very interesting. You had David Jolly, the Democratic nominee for governor. He congratulated State Senator Brian Avila on his selection, and he said he wished him well, but he also said, let's be honest, this race isn't going to come down to Byron Donald's relationship with Avila. It's going to come down to Byron's relationship with Donald Trump. And that's clearly what David Jolly is trying to do, make this race a referendum on President Trump and Donald's close ties to him. Gwen Graham said, welcome to the race, Brian. Who'd have thought both tickets would have kids from the same corner of Dade? Congratulations, and look forward to seeing you on the trail. Very nice message from Gwen Graham. And then you had Governor DeSantis. Senator Avila is a good dude. I've always appreciated his service in the National Guard.
2: Mm-hmm. Yeah, not really a glowing endorsement.
0: Not really, yeah. Byron Donalds had an interesting moment at an event yesterday after announcing the pick. Listen to this.
3: Everybody gets frustrated when it just takes longer to get from point A to point B. And looking at the ladies in the room this afternoon, we want to make sure that you continue to have your hair looking good so you can get to the beauty salon as quick as you can. She over here like, see, I got mine.
0: So he's saying, Dana, that, transportation, getting around here in Florida, you got to make sure that there's improvement there so you can get to the beauty salon.
2: That's right. Yes. Right?
0: Is that something that resonates?
2: Totally resonates. Yeah. He's got my vote now. Yes. Now can he just do something about the cost of getting my hair done because it's so expensive, lower cost. Too.
0: Baby steps. We just want to make sure you can conveniently get there to the salon.
1: Well, Avila is also known for the Stop Woke Act.
0: He
1: of all those bills you mentioned. And I don't know if that was necessarily the most effective bill that was passed.
0: Most of it's not in effect.
1: That's right.
0: So there were like three parts to it, and one part is actually in effect. Two parts, not so much.
1: Yes, and Democrats have said that's an example of wasting the taxpayers' time on bills that weren't really effective or necessary.
0: All right, what else is going on this morning, Chris?
1: So Dolly Parton, who rose from an impoverished upbringing in the mountains of East Tennessee to become the queen of country music, a Hollywood star, and an American icon, has died. She was 80 years old. She faced a brief battle with cancer and died surrounded by loved ones in what was, I think, a surprise for many people in the public and in the entertainment world. President Trump ordered U.S. flags lowered at half staff for the next week, and stars all over the spectrum from every type of entertainment field have come out singing the praises of Dolly Parton, including Lee Greenwood, the singer who shows up at a lot of Republican events singing his song. Here's what he had to say about Dolly.
4: The entertainment business will never have another Dolly Parton, and we miss her terribly. I'm heartbroken. I'm almost without words. And God, Dolly, we're sure going to miss you.
1: You know, she obviously was a country star. Mm-hmm. She was on stage with those, you know, busty outfits and those rhinestone-encrusted stilettos. So there's no question, you know, the kind of image that she had on stage. But she's not going to necessarily be remembered for that. She's going to be remembered for her character. People of all different types of entertainment always sang her praises.
0: Yeah.
1: And she seemed like such a genuine, honest and caring person. And one of the things that she's done as, you know, giving back was getting kids to learn to read because her father never knew how to read. And she came from poverty and she wanted that to be a part of her legacy. And her family has said that if you want to give any donations to the Parton Foundation, give money so that they can buy more books in lieu of flowers or other things like that.
0: Yeah, she grew up in a one-bedroom cabin with 11 siblings. Can
1: Unbelievable.
0: You imagine? And she really became in recent years like Betty White.
2: Yes, like a cultural icon.
0: That and everybody loved.
2: Yeah, I was actually at the hair salon yesterday when the news of this broke, and the woman who was doing my hair and makeup, she is a big fan of Dolly Parton. She was teared up. Her phone was blowing up while she was trying to put my makeup on because she was such a fan and her friends were concerned that she was upset. Everybody was talking about it yesterday.
0: Yeah.
2: Just what an icon she was.
0: Yeah, this is one of those where when the news breaks, you're like, wow.
2: Yeah.
0: A legend. And she still looked fantastic.
2: She really did.
1: 80, yeah.
0: In a Dallas Cowboys cheerleader outfit not long ago.
1: And always so entertaining and witty. You know, she was a staple on late night TV. Going back to Johnny Carson and to today's late night host, because she was just so good. I mean, she was great to interview. She always was bubbly and positive and funny, and really never took like a particular political side.
0: No, no. In fact, here's what she said about politics.
5: I ask God every day to let me be a blessing to mankind and to uphold him and to glorify him. And that's how I go about my day.
6: No political rallies for you then?
5: No political rallies for me. I make my joke is that my daddy was a Republican, my mama was a Democrat, and I'm a hypocrite.
0: I mean, she always had a good line.
2: The Dolly really
1: is
2: it.
1: And the thing about Dolly as well is that, you know, she has this legacy that's going to live on. You know, she's got the theme parks. You know, she's got even a place in Orlando, a dancing place. And you know, people are going to remember her long past just, you know, the singing. But she also became, you know, a successful actress and really just somebody that was part of Americana. And will be greatly missed.
0: Yeah, the Dollywood site crashed yesterday because so many people went on it after they learned the news of her death. Chris Trankman with today's top stories. Chris, thanks so much.
1: Thank you.
0: When we come back, Flock, which is coming under fire in communities across the state, responds to growing criticism with another announcement. I'm going to tell you what they said in 2 minutes here on The Ryan Gorman Show.
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8: Accident US 19 at Whitney Road, 19 southbound, looking good all the way into St. Pete. Volume building 275 southbound, approaching 38th Avenue North. 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
0: Flock Safety, the company behind those Flock cameras, announced yesterday that they're removing a provision that allowed it to disclose customers' confidential information to government agencies seeking to address an imminent risk of harm. The new terms prohibit customers and users from using Flock services to mislead, harass, stalk, or violate another person's legal rights. I'm glad they updated the terms with all of that stuff now in it. Feels like that should have been in there.
2: Shouldn't that have been obvious?
0: Mm-hmm. And is it in the new terms? Did anybody read the new terms? Because I don't know about you, but every time I get an update to terms and conditions on anything that I am connected with.
2: I just click okay. I agree. It's cool.
0: Agree. I have no idea what any of that means. Flock may also now suspend access when it reasonably suspects misuse rather than waiting for a violation to be established. So essentially, if they get wind that their system could be misused, they can suspend access, then investigate, and then see what happened, as opposed to, I guess, the policy before was, let's make sure it's a blatant violation where the person is searching for their ex 150-something times before we suspend access. 23 jurisdictions nationwide have voted to cancel or reject Flock license plate readers. And you've got Republican Congressman Tim Burchett, Thomas Massey, and Keith Self. They have all introduced separate bills targeting federal access to Flock cameras, federal funding for departments using Flock cameras, and warrant requirements for Flock data. Don't know that that's going to go anywhere anytime soon, but certainly local communities are addressing the Flock camera issue coming up a little bit later on in the show. Just after 8 o'clock, we'll talk about what Plant City residents are doing to push back against Flock cameras and some information on how Hollywood police are using Flock data. So again, that's coming up just after 8. When we come back, wait till you hear some of the details about the arrest of San Francisco 49ers owner Jed York on prostitution charges. Dana has that trending story in a moment here on The Ryan Gorman Show.
8: Crash in Pinellas, 19 southbound at Whitney Road. Right lane is blocked. And a crash in Land O'Lakes. Land O'Lakes Boulevard north of State Road 54 at Rustic Lane. 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
2: 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San Francisco 49ers owner Jed York was arrested on Sunday in Ohio for soliciting a prostitute. Now we're learning more about exactly how he attempted to meet up with the woman. He was caught in a trafficking sting operation. So according to police documents, he responded to a fake sex ad multiple times while trying to hide his identity. He messaged the woman on a Saturday morning, said his name is Joe and that he'd like to see her. When he didn't get a response, he checked in again later that same day. And after both messages went unanswered, he sent another message at around 9 o'clock Sunday morning. He told her he'd be coming from about 25 minutes away, said, shoot me an address. And he asked how much it would be for an hour. She said $160 and $20 more for unprotected sex. Mm. He agreed to the $160.
0: Ah, okay.
2: So the address he was given was in a trailer park. And when he showed up, there was no trailer, but there were police officers waiting for him. And he was caught with $160 cash on him. A search of his phone found that he was the one sending those messages. So he was taken into custody and booked on 2 separate charges. He reached a plea deal with prosecutors and pled no contest to a lesser charge of disorderly conduct and 1 count of possession of criminal tools. He was ordered to pay $1,150 in fines and was sentenced to a day in jail.
0: So a couple of things. First of all, when I saw he was arrested in East Palestine, Ohio, I'm like, what the hell is the San Francisco 49ers owner doing in East Palestine? Well, apparently he was there for sex in a trailer park. He rented an Avis car.
2: How desperate.
0: $160 and he goes to a trailer. He thought he was going to a trailer park for sex.
2: Yes.
0: He's the owner of the San Francisco 49ers. And what's the etiquette? So you don't tip? He had $160
2: on him. I don't know.
0: and it was $160. That was the price he was quoted.
2: I don't know because I've never worked in that industry. So, yeah.
0: I don't know if that's a tipping business or not, but that was interesting. He had just the right amount of money on him and got busted. How embarrassing for the 49ers organization. When we come back, is Lake Ontario about to get a big name change? It might be. President Trump doesn't get what he wants from Canada. Our national correspondent, Rory O'Neill, has that report for us after your local news, traffic, and weather here on The Ryan Gorman Show.
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0: So here's a big change for sports fans in Florida, including Tampa Bay area. 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
20: 78 degrees. Good morning, I'm Chris Trankman. Your Tampa Bay forecast, a mix of clouds and sun with an afternoon thunderstorm and a high 93. Our top story at 7:30. Flags across the country will fly at half staff until September 1st in honor of Dolly Parton.
21: Tributes are pouring in from across entertainment and politics following the death of Parton at 80 years old. President Trump wrote on Truth Social that Parton was one of the greatest country singers and far beyond ever, and said he'll lower the American flag in her honor for the next week. American Pie singer Don McLean spoke to Fox News about the impact of Parton.
22: Well, she sets a really wonderful example for young stars coming up.
21: In country music, Casey Musgraves wrote in part that the world feels a lot less sparkly all of a sudden, while Reba McEntire wrote in part, I will always love you. Michelle Polino, Fox News.
20: President Trump supported Lindsey Graham's sister for U.S. Senate, and she came out on top.
23: Darlene Graham winning the Republican nomination for U.S. Senate in South Carolina's special primary election, defeating her GOP challenger, Congressman Ralph Norman. She will face Democratic candidate Annie Andrews in November. Graham, still a political newcomer, who was just recently appointed to finish out her late brother, Senator Lindsey Graham's term. She's backed by President Trump, who traveled to Myrtle Beach last week to rally supporters for her to have a full Senate term. The president telling folks Graham would fight for lower taxes, bigger paychecks, and the Second Amendment. Kristen Goodwin, Fox News.
20: SpaceX plans to build a $100 billion spacecraft launch facility in coastal Louisiana. It ends months of speculation about the location. Construction on Starbase Louisiana expected to begin next year, with the first launch possibly by 2029. President Trump considering changing the name of Lake Ontario to Lake America as the trade war between the U.S. and Canada continues. He wrote on Truth Social, the administration's giving serious thought to the move since he doesn't expect to be doing much business with Ontario any longer. Tampa Bay traffic and weather coming up. Next news update in 30 minutes. I'm Chris Trankman, News Radio WFLA.
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8: Southbound Veterans Expressway in Hillsborough County, some volume around Gunn Highway making its way past Limbaugh Avenue, as well as Hillsborough Avenue eastbound approaching Sheldon Road. No delays around the airport. 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
6: Slightly lower rain chances through the morning hours today, with only one or two showers popping up near the coast by late morning. Showers and storms then build and drift east of I-75 through the afternoon and evening. Rain chances today at about a 40%. Temperatures warming up to about 91. Will generally dry out tonight, dropping into the mid and upper 70s. Similar pattern in place for Thursday and Friday, but we will see a better coverage of those afternoon and evening storms over the weekend. Rain chances at about a 60%. I'm Max Defender 8 meteorologist Amanda Holly.
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0: It's Ryan Gorman with Dana McKay. And right now, let's bring in our national correspondent, Rory O'Neill, whose report's brought to you by Mark Spain Real Estate. Rory, real quick, I want to go back to a story we were covering a few moments ago.
29: Sure.
0: San Francisco 49ers owner Jed York.
29: Yes.
0: Arrested in an undercover prostitution sting.
29: In East Palestine.
0: Yeah. That's right. It was East Palestine. I forgot that's how you pronounce it. That was where that train derailment happened.
29: Mm-hmm. Correct.
0: So he agrees to pay $160 for an hour of activity. And that's what he was found to have on him at the time. And my question, you don't tip?
29: Is
0: that not a tipping business?
1: I've never thought about this because I'm not in that business. So I have no idea if it's a tipping business or not. I don't know why you're asking Rory for the answer of this question.
0: Ryan,
1: why don't you have the answer?
0: I can ask ChatGPT, but I figured Rory might know. I don't know.
29: It depends on the country, I think.
1: Right.
29: I mean, and then that's not an Orchids of Asia day spa sort of a thing.
0: No,
29: right.
0: It's a trailer park. It was a trailer park.
29: Right. So I'm referring to the, you know, Robert Kraft side of things. That was a different.
1: Yeah. Is this woman, I mean, is she working for herself or is she working for someone else?
0: I don't know what the etiquette is. I was a little surprised.
29: Right.
0: Is there
29: a middleman? You know, that's the other.
0: Right. Because, you know, I mean, she's kicking back. So that's kind of like if you go to a hairstylist there and you go to a salon, they're kicking back to the salon. Yes. So you tip them, you know.
29: Yeah. Is there a Women of East Palestine calendar to look? I mean, what? I mean, you're coming from San Francisco, I'm guessing. Okay, but you know.
0: Yeah.
29: Huh.
0: Mm-hmm. All right.
29: They just busted a firefighter in Central Florida. They just fired him. It was $80 for him, by the way.
0: $80.
1: But this guy's worth $500 million.
0: I know.
1: That's insane.
0: He was going to some online ad.
1: But you would think that he could go somewhere like maybe Vegas or something and get an expensive stripper and have it be discreet.
0: That's not the same, Dana, as East Palestine and a trailer park. It's not the same experience.
29: Yeah. Well, or
0: Altamont in your Springs, Avis rental car. All right. Any thoughts on Dolly Parton, the death of Dolly Parton? Were you a fan?
29: Yeah, absolutely. But she was so good at talk shows. I think that's all the clips that have been pouring out. It's at her and Johnny Carson. I mean, my gosh, every clip is better than the last. And her singing that she never really made it until the Johnny Carson show. And I mean, that whole, you know, 5 minutes is some of the best TV ever. And then she got along with Jimmy Fallon and she was on with Regis all the time. And she was just a pro of these TV appearances. She was up for anything. She would do the top 10 list with Letterman. You know, she would do whatever. And I think that just endeared her, her to all of us. And then you combine that and getting to know her, we think, on these TV appearances, and then the songs, which are pretty much her biography, and you say, all right, you know, I think I know who I'm dealing with here.
0: Yep, and let me play a quick clip of Dolly Parton with Johnny Carson.
2: Well, pretty well blessed. People are always asking if they're real, and these are
9: I have certain guidelines on this. But I would give about a year's pay to peek under there.
0: Can you imagine if, like, Jimmy Fallon did that today?
1: Oh, my gosh. I know.
0: He'd get canceled.
1: Totally. Of course he would. Yeah.
0: Pay money to peek under there. That, I mean, honestly, I was not a Dolly Parton music fan growing up. That's what I remember. Like, being young and Dolly Parton had the big...
1: really big boobs. Yeah, of course.
0: What I knew about Dolly Parton.
29: I was thinking, too, even just country music in general, and they don't have these ads anymore, but they used to do the music collections, and you'd be like, oh, it's Conway Twitty and Dolly. Like, they would show and buy the record set for $19.99, and they would play 10 seconds of a song every time. And that's how, you know, all my country music knowledge came from KTEL Records in 1978.
0: We're joined by our national correspondent, Rory O'Neill. Real quick, let's get to President Trump looking to rename Lake Ontario to Lake America because of this back and forth with Canada. He did it with the Gulf of America.
29: Well, right. Why not? Now you got more than one country involved. Because the other north side of the lake is Canada. So it's maybe one half of maybe the U.S. renames it, but I wouldn't. Look, they've got to get to some sort of a deal. It's our second largest trading partner. This is not going to be popular, right? If you're building a house, you're getting in that lumber from Canada because it's especially made for houses and it's perfect. And, you know, that's going to go up 50%. Or car parts going up, 20, 30, 40, 50%? This is just unpopular. And then it's happening at border states in Michigan and Maine. And, what's happening in Michigan and Maine right now? two very big Senate races. Yep. And, you know, so now they're looking at blueberry exports and lobster meat not going from Maine into Canada. So all these things, like, this is going to hurt people. And I don't think they want to be doing that 8 weeks before an election.
0: Well, the big thing, too, is aluminum. And it was funny because President Trump declared, "We don't need Canada," in all caps on Truth Social. And then when he was doing a call for a rally for an Oklahoma campaign event,
29: right,
0: he admitted, U.S. gets most of its aluminum from Canada and needs it badly.
1: Oh, jeez.
0: And aluminum's gone up.
29: Yeah, and we're going to tariff everything except all the oil that we get in from Canada. Right. Huge amounts of oil from Canada. Huge.
0: Yeah, but I'm okay with Lake America. It sounds good. It's got a nice little ring to it.
1: It sure does. Yeah, put it on a t-shirt.
0: Mm-hmm. All right. Rory O'Neill, our national correspondent with us this morning. Rory, thanks so much.
29: Hey, thanks, guys.
0: When we come back, the prosecution called its final witness in the Lindsey Clancy murder trial. We're going to recap yesterday's developments and run through what comes next in a moment right here on the Ryan Gorman Show.
8: Southbound Veterans Expressway in Hillsborough County, some volume around Gunn Highway making its way past Linebaugh Avenue, as well as Hillsborough Avenue eastbound approaching Sheldon Road. 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
0: Let's bring in ABC News investigative reporter Peter Haralambos now for the latest on the Lindsey Clancy murder trial. So, Peter, some interesting developments. Yesterday, the prosecution called its final witness. Tell us about what went down in the courtroom, and then we can get to what comes next.
14: Yeah, this is a senior psychiatrist with the FBI's Behavioral Analysis Unit who testified about what he described as multiple inconsistencies in Lindsey Clancy's account of this auditory hallucination, which she said led to the killing of her children. For context here, this is really at the center of the entire case. Clancy claims she heard a male voice in her head demanding that she kill her children or that they would suffer, this basically saying this was her last chance and that she had to kill herself. She claims that hallucination was an episode of psychosis, which really led to this tragedy. This FBI psychiatrist, though, someone who's worked with thousands of patients who've experienced psychosis, basically told the jury that Clancy's description of that hallucination was inconsistent with what he has seen from nearly every psychosis patient he's ever seen, basically saying that the fact that she only heard the hallucination once is very uncommon. The fact that it ended abruptly when she killed her last child also is inconsistent. He also pointed out apparent gaps in the account of events, basically pointing out changes in Clancy's story, in his opinion, that he said raised concerns about the accuracy of the entire account.
0: So it was really the prosecution trying to poke holes in the defense's case that there was more to these killings and that it was some kind of psychosis, you know, tied to postpartum depression and all of that that led to this awful tragedy.
14: That's exactly right. Basically, prosecutors say this thing about psychosis is a cover story, that Clancy was actually deliberate, that she planned all of this out, and that she's now effectively hiding behind this argument of psychosis. And they've done this throughout their rebuttal case. They've called three witnesses for this rebuttal, each of whom in different ways have tried to cast doubt on her account of things. Prosecutors say that she made deliberate steps leading up to the killings to send, for example, her husband out of the house, making preparations, doing what was necessary to carry out the tragedy, which was strangling these three children before trying to kill herself. Defense lawyers have pushed back really aggressively on that, saying there's absolutely no motive why this woman would want to kill her kids, that she's a loving mother by all accounts, and that this had to be an episode of psychosis where she effectively lost grip with reality.
1: We're talking to ABC News investigative reporter Peter Haralambos. And I'm wondering, Peter, in a case like this where it's determining whether or not she was, you know, insane or not, what are the jury instructions like? Because I feel like there's a big difference between determining guilt or innocence. Do you think the person did it beyond a reasonable doubt? But how does the jury actually determine her state of mind?
14: Yeah, it's a great question, because at the end of the day, the underlying facts of this case, the killings, they're undisputed. Mm-hmm. So the jury's real question here is whether or not she should be criminally responsible. We have not gotten the full jury instructions yet. There's going to be a charge conference this afternoon, actually, where the judge works with the parties to figure out what kind of instructions to give on the law. But our understanding of Massachusetts criminal law is that basically the jury's big question here is, was Clancy in a mental position where she would be able to recognize the illegality of her actions? And does she have the ability in that episode to control what she could and could not do? So that's really what the jury is wrestling with here. The jury will be getting the instructions on the law likely tomorrow afternoon. At this point, we expect testimony to end today. Tomorrow, there'll be closing arguments in the morning, deliberations likely to begin in the afternoon.
0: All right, ABC News investigative reporter Peter Haralambos with us this morning. Peter, really appreciate it. Thanks so much.
14: Thank you.
0: You know, I think a lot of things can be true at the same time. Obviously, you don't kill your three kids if you're not going through something. Like,
1: right.
0: Something was going on with Lindsay Clancy, but she killed her three kids.
1: Yeah, I know.
0: It's and the bottom line.
1: It's really hard to imagine a mother doing something like that and not knowing that it's wrong, illegal, and just completely wrong.
0: Yeah, I'd like to see a reckoning for the doctors who were prescribing her all those pills, the pharmacies filling them, the different, I think, what were there, a number of entities that she reached out to help for that
1: yes,
0: didn't
1: help
0: her?
1: Yes, she reached out to a suicide hotline twice. Yeah. And so how did this woman not get help? And then there's also the husband that was off traveling for his new job where he just happened to meet the woman who's now his wife and he wasn't home with her.
0: Right. So I think all of that can be, you know, a factor, but she killed her three kids.
1: Yeah.
0: I don't see how you can just let her go after something like that. When we come back, we're going to get to more of what you have to say about some of what we covered on the show this far on the morning show. We're going to have that, including the data center issue, next here on the Ryan Gorman Show.
3: Slowdowns in St. Pete, 275 northbound from 375 up towards 54th Avenue North. No delays on the Gandy or Howard Franklin Bridge. Tampa side slowdowns, I-4 westbound. from after 301 to 275. 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

0: 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Heroes like United States Navy Chief Shannon Kent. 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
5: Earlier in the show, we were talking about the data center issue again. Pinellas County could draft a resolution formally emphasizing that large-scale data centers aren't allowed in unincorporated parts of the county under its existing code. Also, Palm Beach County looking to ban them. We're going to get to that story just after 8 in Top Stories with Natalie Rodriguez. This is what Carl, listening to us in the Tampa Bay area, had to say about it.
6: I was thinking about this issue you were having with the data centers, and it occurred to me, if you're going to use, or they're going to use, so much electricity and water, why not have them build their own power plant and desal plant? Then, no matter how much they need, they make their own, they maintain their own infrastructure, and they pay taxes. Everybody's happy. Is there a reason why we can't keep it simple?
5: Well, I think that would be the goal. The problem is, it didn't happen overnight. Like, it takes a while.
7: Yeah, it's not that easy.
5: Build a power plant and a desalination plant. That's not something you can just snap your fingers and do. And these big tech companies, they want these data centers up now. I have talked before about solar panels and having those power some aspects of the big data centers, the hyperscale ones they're looking to put into place. Those require so much power that I don't even think solar would be able to handle all of it. But it could help a little bit. Some of these data centers, they don't require quite as much water as others. So, you know, there are ways that eventually this could work. But right now, you've got just a big problem on your hands and no quick, easy fix to it. We're going to have more on that coming up in just a bit. Also, coming up to start the next hour of the show, a music and cultural icon, Dolly Parton, dead at the age of 80. We'll be back with that and lots more right after news, traffic, and weather here on The Ryan Gorman Show.
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8: Hey, Steve, you know, you hear 18% and naturally your ears perk up, right? Who wouldn't want 18% return? But when we're talking about retirement, I think that's exactly when you have to really look beyond the investment returns.
9: Oh, so true, Elizabeth. And you're referring to investments called structured notes. They have buffers, barriers, caps, auto call provisions, and even principal protection, which depends on the financial strength of the institution behind the investment. I have two words for everybody: Lehman Brothers. Investors who owned structured notes marketed as principal protected when Lehman collapsed in 2008, they lost $15 billion of their liquidity. That definitely was not protected. So instead of just asking how much can I make, I would also ask what has to happen for me to actually receive that return, and what happens if things don't go as planned.
8: And that's really the bigger conversation, right, Steve? At the Holland Group Retirement Wealth Advisors, we don't believe retirement planning should begin with someone deciding, here's the product I want to sell, It should begin with you, your family, your income needs, your taxes. 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You know, Steve, after 30 years helping Tampa Bay families, we have learned that the biggest number in a radio ad isn't necessarily the most important number in your retirement.
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7: Guaranteed human.
10: 78 degrees. Good morning, I'm Chris Trenkman. Your Tampa Bay forecast, a mix of sun and clouds with an afternoon thunderstorm and a high 93. Traffic and your complete forecast from Channel 8 meteorologist Amanda Holly coming up. Our top story at 8 o'clock. Surveillance cameras are going too far. That's the message from the Manatee County Commission, which voted to permanently ban flock cameras on county property, including parks, buildings, and facilities.
11: There's just too much that is heading us, I believe, personally, in the direction of becoming a surveillance state.
10: While many residents voice opposition to the cameras, law enforcement continues to defend their use in solving crimes. The Manatee Sheriff's Office says it supports tools that help get criminals arrested. Strong emotions for those who knew 12-year-old Jennifer Odom and the detectives who worked to solve her murder. Cold Case Detective George Lloydgren says his anxiety peaked just before a verdict in a sentencing on Thursday.
12: My chest was tight. I had the anxiety that was mounting.
10: Jennifer's mother says she's been holding her breath for 33 years waiting for justice. Jeffrey Crum was convicted in Odom's murder last week, and a jury recommended the death penalty on Tuesday on what would have been her 46th birthday. There will be another hearing before a judge passes a final sentence. A shark bite sends a man to the hospital with a serious leg wound. David Daniel was waiting on a sandbar off Key West on Sunday when he was bitten on the leg. Nurse Courtney McMurray made a tourniquet using a belt.
13: It was more along the lines of get the bleedings to stop. That way this individual, you know, we can keep him alive.
10: Daniel's recovering in Jackson South Medical Center in Miami. President Trump's endorsed candidate, Darlene Graham, won the Republican primary for U.S. Senate in South Carolina. In Alaska, more confusion over the name Sullivan.
14: Republican Daniel J. Sullivan, who goes by Dan Sullivan, has won a spot in the general election for U.S. Senate. The November matchup is a ranked choice contest. The incumbent Senator Dan S. Sullivan and Democrat former Representative Mary Peltola have also advanced. President Trump endorsed the incumbent Senator Dan Sullivan for re-election and called the other Sullivan's candidacy an attempt to trick voters. Sue Guzman, Fox News.
10: Byron Donalds, the Republican nominee for governor in Florida, tapped State Senator Brian Avila of Miami as his running mate on Tuesday. The 42-year-old Avila was elected to the House in 2014 and served 8 years before moving to the Senate in 2022.
15: We have a state to defend and a future to build. And together with Byron Donalds as our next governor of the great state of Florida, we are going to keep Florida free, keep Florida conservative, and keep the Florida dream alive for generations to come.

0: exploited.
1: In just under 5 days, Uthmeyer says law enforcement rescued 163 missing children in 6 states, Puerto Rico, and 12 countries. 46 of those children were in the Tampa Bay area. 3 people were arrested as part of the operation. Since assuming the role of Florida's attorney general, Uthmeyer says the state's arrested more than 2,000 child predators. Tampa Bay traffic and weather coming up. Next news update in 30 minutes. I'm Chris Trankman, News Radio WFLA.
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6: Accident in Tampa, Selmon Expressway eastbound at 78th Street. Expect some slowdowns there. Looking pretty good on the rest of the Selmon Expressway, 275 northbound. Just a little sluggish around the airport around Dale Mabry, then kind of easing up towards downtown. Pretty smooth transition onto I-4 eastbound. No delays around Tampa International. Eastbound Hillsborough Avenue, a little bit heavy from Harney Road towards the Veterans Expressway. See no delays on the area's big bridges. I'm Pat Largo, News Radio, WFLA.
7: Those slightly lower rain chances through the morning hours today, with only one or two showers popping up near the coast by late morning. Showers and storms then build and drift east of I-75 through the afternoon and evening. Rain chances today at about a 40%. Temperatures warming up to about 91. Will generally dry out tonight, dropping into the mid and upper 70s. Similar pattern in place for Thursday and Friday, but we will see a better coverage of those afternoon and evening storms over the weekend. Rain chances at about a 60%. I'm Max Defender 8 meteorologist Amanda Holly.
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8: Welcome to the Ryan Gorman Show on this Wednesday, August 26th. I'm Ryan Gorman with Dana McKay and Natalie Rodriguez from our newsroom. Coming up this hour, cities and counties across the state start pushing back against flock cameras. I'll get to that before 8:20. Plus, the GOP nominee for governor, Congressman Byron Donalds, makes his pick for lieutenant governor. We're going to run through what you need to know about the pick when we check in with the publisher of Florida Politics, Peter Schorsch, at 8:35. Right now, let's bring in Natalie Rodriguez for today's top stories. Good morning, Natalie.
9: Good morning. Well, we start off with Palm Beach County. They are set to join a massive statewide freeze on tech infrastructure. Commissioners are advancing what they're saying is a one-year moratorium on large-scale AI data centers following some fierce pushback from residents over heavy water and power grid demands. So there's still a question from our listeners about what these data centers are. Well, they're these massive warehouse-like facilities, and they house thousands of computer servers. So it basically acts as the physical backbone of the internet, the cloud storage, and artificial intelligence. The containment trend, though, is exploding across the state. You've got local governments, including in Sarasota, Pasco, Volusia, DeSoto counties. They've already enacted similar freezes or permanent bans to block these massive tech hubs from overtaking local communities. And then residents are, they've been complaining about a constant low-frequency hum that is emitted from these data centers. Local officials are blocking them basically because their heavy cooling systems, they say, threaten to drain local water supplies. They strain our power grids, risking resident utility hikes. And there was an environmental impact study that was done just this year alone, which linked gas-powered data center emissions to increased air.

0: pollutants, showing that these facilities, they rely real heavy on PFAs or the forever chemicals. So it also raises a concern about the toxic runoff into our nearby wetlands.
1: Well, this is all solvable. All you do is you go on ChatGPT and you ask how to deal with constant humming noise and see what solutions it offers up, or
0: move,
1: how to deal with air pollution, things like that. Now, what's interesting about Palm Beach County is that it's where Mar-a-Lago is.
0: Yeah.
1: And I wonder what the president thinks about his home county maybe putting a ban on data centers. Maybe he'll come out and say, hey, you know what? Build them right here next to Mar-a-Lago.
2: Right, yeah, he says that people are begging for them. Is he one of them?
1: Right. There was a great Babylon Bee headline that said, new data center built to handle influx of online rants against data centers.
2: <That's> so true. Right?
1: And then I've got to mention this. You know, it's amazing how this issue is bringing people with very different political ideologies together. There was a New York Times report, and it was about this town outside of Columbus, Ohio. And there's a big meeting on data centers because there was a proposed $2.1 billion data center project. And you had a Democratic state house candidate wearing a pride pin railing against the process and the data centers. And her criticisms echoed by an Air Force veteran wearing a Don't Tread on Me shirt with an InfoWars logo.
0: Yep.
1: And they're on the same side.
2: Right. Yeah, yeah, exactly. Data centers will bring the country together.
1: Bringing everyone together. How about that?
0: I'm seeing a lot of celebrities posting videos on like Instagram. Sheila E. yesterday, she shared a big video besides Dolly Parton, but talking about data centers and how horrible they are, that they are going to kill all of the country. So yeah, you've got got him on both sides of the aisle agreeing on one thing, finally.
1: And I like Ken Paxton. He is the attorney general in Texas running for Senate there, and he proposed a plan to temporarily ban data centers. And when he put that proposal out on X, X noted that the proposal graphic was made using AI. Whoops.
2: It's hilarious.
1: Tomorrow morning at 6:35, we're going to talk to ABC News tech correspondent Mike Dubusky about the data center issue and some of the potential solutions to these problems, because eventually we're going to need to build them. There's no doubt about that. It's like how you do it, how you make it work. So we'll talk to him again tomorrow morning at 6:35. What else is going on this morning, Natalie?
0: Well, this morning I got to start off with music.
1: It's true. She did that song first. You always forget
2: that. Before Whitney Houston, yeah.
0: But she even said it in her later years, no one sings it like Whitney.
1: No.
0: I mean, she may have written it, but Whitney can continue singing it, and it ultimately made her a millionaire, a multimillionaire. So kudos to Whitney for that. But the world, obviously, in Rhinestone's mourning today, the passing of the country music icon that Dolly Parton will always be. She passed away at age 80 following a brave, brief, and private battle with cancer. In true Dolly fashion, I mean, her personal life was pretty private most of her career. She was admitted to the hospital 4 days ago, dealing with what sources are describing as kidney and autoimmune issues, along with dehydration and dizziness, something that she addressed a year ago when there were rumors. There was a meme with Reba standing over her body last year, and then Dolly put out a video saying, you know, here I am, guys, I'm still ticking. I'm dealing with some issues, but, you know, it's normal. And she didn't get into any details. So she was very, very private. And across the country, as per, you know, President Trump, and here in the Sunshine State, flags are flying at half staff. And fans are just remembering her massive regional footprint all across the board. The Seminole Hard Rock Guitar Hotel in Hollywood, they lit up their massive facade last night with purple butterflies. It was so pretty. And they were playing her music at the Hard Rock. Older fans, obviously, remembering her legendary sold-out performances when she had headlined the Miami-Dade County Fair back in the 70s and 80s, and she also played at the Hard Rock. In the Tampa area, we had WMNF. They dedicated their airwaves to her music. The Bay obviously holding a unique piece of her business legacy. In 2003, she stayed in Tampa when she was launching her Dixie Stampede dinner and show in Orlando. So I didn't know that. Mm-hmm. Her business acumen and the over 3,000 songs that she penned. Yeah. I mean,
1: 100 million records she sold, which is just, when you think about it, staggering. And with President Trump, I thought his post about Dolly Parton, I was actually surprised. I can't remember many times like someone has passed away and he hasn't made the post somehow about Donald
2: Trump.
1: About
2: himself.
1: And this one wasn't. This was all about how amazing Dolly Parton was and the announcement of the American flag getting lowered to half staff. You also had Senate Minority Leader Chuck Schumer calling her a force for good,
0: Obama, who was loved Clinton, across the nation. Bush.
1: Yeah. Then Republican Senator Ashley Moody from right here in Florida calling Parton an American icon who will be dearly missed. So between data centers and Dolly Parton, the country's really coming together today.
0: And not just the country. Just a few minutes ago, I shared this on our X page. The Royal Military Band in the UK. Hold on. That was them playing just moments ago.
1: Wow.
0: Even the king got involved.
1: Yeah, look at that. I mean, she's a cultural and music legend. No question about that. Again, Dolly Parton did at the age of 80. Natalie Rodriguez with today's top stories. Natalie, thanks so much.
0: You got it.
1: Now let's bring in AccuWeather meteorologist Jason Catarina for today's forecast, brought to you by Massey Services, keeping pests out of your home since 1985. So, Jason, what kind of rain chances are we looking at today?
3: We've got a pretty decent chance. We've already had some decent rain in and around parts of Miami, and right now there's still a little bit going on down south of us on Cutler Bay and Kendall over toward the Hammock. So do be aware there's a little light rain out there now. We got a chance as we head on into the afternoon and evening for a couple of thunderstorms around South Florida. The high of 91 for Miami today, only down to 80 tonight. Up to 92 tomorrow. Again, a mix of clouds and sun with a thunderstorm in spots for the afternoon. For Tampa today, clouds and sun. Again, a thunderstorm in parts of the area this afternoon and evening. We're up to 92 today, down to 76 tonight. A thunderstorm in spots tomorrow afternoon with a mix of sun and clouds and a high of 89 tomorrow. Ryan?
1: All right, AccuWeather meteorologist Jason Catarina with us. When we come back in a moment, cities and counties across the state starting to push back against flock cameras. I'm going to have that report for you in 2 minutes here on The Ryan Gorman Show.
4: Vehicle fire on the Veterans Expressway eastbound at 78th Street. Looks to be a right lane blocked. And some stop-and-go traffic on State Road 60 eastbound from the Courtney Campbell Causeway past the airport to 275. 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
5: Wake up with Ryan and Dana for the latest news, traffic, and weather.
1: Plant City residents challenged the city's use of Flock license plate reading cameras during a tense commission meeting the other night, raising concerns about surveillance and data access. The city has had 20 Flock cameras since 2025, and another 22 unanimously approved by commissioners in November are still being installed. Plant City Police Chief Richard Mills said the technology produced 101 positive outcomes between January 1st and July 31st of this year, and Plant City Police plan to continue to keep license plate data for 30 days, even though Flock Safety is reducing its default retention period from 30 days to 7 days. Residents also questioned the police department's broader use of AI, including a new AI dispatcher for non-emergency calls, which we talked about recently on the show. One resident questioned where officials should draw the line on emerging technology, saying, "Please get the Flock out of here." And then yesterday, Manatee County commissioners voted not to approve Flock license plate readers at county facilities, parks, or buildings, citing privacy concerns. Manatee County Sheriff Rick Wells said his office doesn't have license plate readers at county parks, facilities, or buildings and doesn't plan to install them there. And the Miami New Times had an interesting report about the Hollywood Police Department, saying that police department shares automated license plate reader data with more than 360 agencies across dozens of states. The shared data includes license plate numbers, photographs, times, dates, and locations collected by cameras around the clock. Most agencies with access are local police department sheriff's offices, but the list also includes federal agencies and private railway police, the U.S. Postal Inspection Service, and the General Services Administration's Office of Inspector General are among the agencies with access. That's another dynamic that we really haven't spent a lot of time talking about when it comes to these Flock cameras. It's not just the data they're collecting locally. It's where that data is being shared and how widespread.
2: And what are they doing with it? That's my question.
1: Well, I'm assuming in some cases, you know, we've seen issues where you've had a criminal who has crossed county lines and that data is kind of shared to help catch that person. But, you know, the U.S. Postal Inspection Service. I mean,
2: what the hell are they doing with it?
1: I think there are some questions that just need to be answered. Maybe there's a legitimate reason. I don't know. But I'd like some answers and an explainer on all of that if these law enforcement agencies are going to share data like that. When we come back, what Target is apologizing for now. Dana has that trending story next here on The Ryan Gorman Show.
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4: Disabled vehicle I-4 westbound off-ramp to exit 44 at State Road 559. Off-ramp right lane is blocked. Vehicle fire eastbound on the Selma Expressway at 78th Street with right lane blockage. 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
8: Along with Mike Lester, fiduciary financial advisor and founder of Talon Wealth, I'm Cheryl White. Mike, we got a great call. A gentleman who owns a cabinetry business. And that had me thinking about small business owners and the special considerations they may have when planning for retirement, either transitioning that business or selling it.
9: Sure. I know the call that you're talking about. You know, great situation. Obviously, in this case, entrepreneur built a business. He's currently working with a firm. I mean, if I said the name, everybody, it's kind of a national firm. And, you know, there's probably plenty of great financial advisors at the firm, but, you know, he doesn't feel like that firm is necessarily the right fit for this transition that he wants to make, right? And, and that can happen if you're working with an advisor that's part of a large sort of, you know, national advisory firm. Well, then there's that firm's going to have a business model, and it's that firm has an expectation that the advisors that work for them, you know, follow that model. So it takes away some of the independence, and maybe he's looking for something a little more outside the box, right? So how do you pull equity out of a business like that? Well, you could find a buyer, and then once you get the equity or money from a business that has value, in other words, he's got a business reputation. He's got a client list. He's got lots of connections, right? This is all worth money to somebody who is interested in, you know, maybe taking over a business that's already been successful. So when he gets paid in this transaction, he needs to figure out, all right, how do I invest the money moving forward to replace whatever income that I'm losing just by not working? And isn't that what we're looking to do in retirement, mm-hmm. regardless, right? And then what are the options to make the money work? So the conversation, you know, we'd be having with him or anybody else who had a similar concern would be, all right, well, here's how you're currently invested. This is what you could expect moving forward. Let's go out and look at options. Is there a way to increase your average rate of return? Right? Because clearly that would be helpful for most people in retirement.
8: Absolutely.
9: You know, is there a way to not only increase your average rate of return, but reduce the amount of risk you're taking to get the return? You know, we got the call, so we're doing the financial planning. We're going to get a chance to, you know, sit down and have these conversations about where he is now and where his family is now, what his goals are, what the options are. And, you know, after several meetings and kind of going through stuff, if he decides we're a good fit, it's probably going to be because we found a way to help him increase his average rate of return net of fees. It's probably because we're going to be able to help him with the income planning and tax planning and estate planning. It's probably because, you know, if we can not only show him higher rates of return, but accomplishing those returns with less risk. So, you know, if we're able to add value, it might make sense to work together.
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2: 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Target issued an apology earlier this week after facing major backlash over a Halloween costume they were selling. The costume was called Kids Glows Under Blacklight Circus Clown Halloween Costume Bodysuit.
1: All right, first of all, that's a problem. Too long.
2: And it was so blatantly racist, it's shocking. So it's an orange and black clown suit, and then it's got this big, huge smile, and then an orange and black small hat. A black child is wearing the costume on, you know, in the picture of it. Mm-hmm. And it looks just like the historical blackface caricatures from minstrel shows. I shared a picture of it on our ex at Ryan Gorman Show so you can see what I'm talking about. And Target said, we removed an offensive Halloween costume that should never have been part of our assortment. It's no longer for sale as a company. We got this wrong and we're deeply sorry. And they say they're going to look into how this happened so it doesn't happen again. And how does this even happen?
1: How does it get through, like, probably multiple levels of people who signed off on
2: a costume design, or do they just have a distributor somewhere in China that's designing stuff and maybe they didn't know what it was, but then it goes through all these people who choose the products, whoever's putting the website together all the people stocking the shelves in the stores if it was available in stores. I mean, so many people had to see this and not speak up for it to make it to this point.
1: There was also an issue with Callaway Golf. The CEO of that company apologized over backlash over a golf ad. It showed a male golfer shoving a woman to the ground. In the ad, the golfer says, "Don't touch my new driver," after shoving her. And they realize, that kind of looks like domestic violence.
2: Yeah.
1: I mean, I understand. You know, it's a valuable new
2: driver.
1: Someone
2: touches your golf club. Right. She's got to get pushed.
1: Right. When we come back, the GOP nominee for governor, Congressman Byron Donalds, makes his pick for lieutenant governor. We're going to run through what you need to know about the pick when we check in with the publisher of Florida Politics, Peter Schorsch, after news, traffic, and weather here on The Ryan Gorman Show.
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15: 78 degrees. Good morning, I'm Chris Trankman, your Tampa Bay forecast. A mix of clouds and sun with an afternoon thunderstorm, high 93. Our top story at 8:30. President Trump's candidate of choice, Darlene Graham, was the winner in the South Carolina primary for U.S. Senate.
16: It was a test of President Trump's endorsement. The president strongly backed her. She is new to politics after the sudden passing of her brother, Lindsey Graham.
17: I continue to miss Lindsey every day, and there is still a big hole in my heart. But I know he's looking down right now, very proud.
16: Graham says she spoke with President Trump, who offered his congratulations. The Graham campaign believes the president did all he could to help her across the finish line.
15: Mike Emanuel at the Capitol. One of the greatest icons in music has died.
18: Dolly was one of 12 kids who grew up in a one-room cabin up in the Smoky Mountains, writing songs as a child and performing at the Grand Ole Opry by just 13. After high school, she packed her bags for Nashville. Her big break? Landing a spot on the Porter Wagoner Show. She turned her music into an empire and her fame into a way to give back, building the theme park Dollywood and the Imagination Library, giving out hundreds of millions of free books to kids, inspired by her dad, who she said never learned to read or write.
15: Alexis McAdams reporting. The Cook County, Illinois Medical Examiner's Office trying to ID the last of more than 50 decomposing bodies that were found earlier this month at a Chicago funeral home. The bodies discovered on August 8th at the South Chicago Chapel. At least 47 have been identified. There's the Dog Days of Summer, and then there's today, National Dog Day. It was created in 2004 and aims to raise awareness about the massive number of dogs that need adoption, and it serves to highlight the contribution that service dogs make to keep people safe. Tampa Bay traffic and weather coming up. Next news update in 30 minutes. I'm Chris Trankman, News Radio WFLA.
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4: Couple of incidents on the Selman Expressway. Right lane blocked eastbound on the Selman at 50th Street. And reports of a car fire at Selman Expressway eastbound at 78th Street, right lane blocked as well. 75 in good shape in both directions. Northbound, just a little bit of a slowdown around Brandon Boulevard. And 75 southbound after I-4, a little bit heavy downtown interchange. Pretty decent volume southbound coming off the Veterans Expressway by the airport. I'm Pat Largo, News Radio WFLA.
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18: There's slightly lower rain chances through the morning hours today, with only one or two showers popping up near the coast by late morning. Showers and storms then build and drift east of I-75 through the afternoon and evening. Rain chances today at about a 40%. Temperatures warming up to about 91. Will generally dry out tonight, dropping into the mid and upper 70s. Similar pattern in place for Thursday and Friday, but we will see a better coverage of those afternoon and evening storms over the weekend. Rain chances at about a 60%. I'm Max Defender 8 meteorologist Amanda Holly.
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1: Back now here on The Ryan Gorman Show, and let me bring in the publisher of Florida Politics, Peter Schorsch. You can find all of his work and all of his team's great reporting on the midterms and a whole lot more at floridapolitics.com. So, Peter, midterms in full effect now. We've got new news out of Florida Politics every single second, it seems like. And the big news yesterday was Congressman Byron Donalds, the Republican nominee for governor here in Florida, selecting State Senator Brian Avila as his running mate. And I think for a lot of Floridians, when they hear the name Brian Avila, they think, who's that? So who is that?
25: Well, I mean, remember, the first rule of any running mate, whether it be Vice President of the United States or Florida Lieutenant Governor, is to do no harm.
1: Yep.
25: And so I think, but I think he goes beyond that. We're framing this as, this is a bid for South Florida. Obviously, he's a Miami Republican. He's in that part of the, you know, Latino community that has veered to the right during the Trump era. But he's also, it's also an anti-socialist message. I think you're going to hear that probably more so than anything else. This is one of the Cuban Americans that is, you know, he's sponsored a whole slew of legislation. We can get into that. But I think the Byron Donalds ticket likes the idea of lining up against David Jolly, who they're labeling as a socialist, and Angie Dixon, who is an avowed socialist. And that doesn't play well in South Florida. And so it's significant. You have a black man and a Hispanic man on the top of the Republican ticket. I think one of the things with Brian is that he's one of the big players in the legislature, not necessarily at the leadership level, at that kind of power level, but in terms of getting bills across the finish line. I think my reporter, Jesse Schechner, profiled him. He said he got something like 62% of the 262 bills that he has sponsored across the finish line.
1: Wow.
25: Famous for the kind of for the Stop Woke Act. But also he's the sponsor of the property tax amendment that voters will be deciding on in November. So this is somebody, he is a workhorse. I really like the pick on that very. And I think the other thing is he's got a very good personal story. I always have trouble getting in touch with Senator Avila because he is a National Guardsman and he is often away doing his training, et cetera. So he's got a great resume there, married to his high school sweetheart. A lot to like there for Republicans.
1: It seemed like it was roundly applauded as a good pick by Byron Donalds, one that everybody seemed pretty happy with. And, you know, just looking at some of the reaction coming in from, you know, all corners, whether it was reporters or even some Democrats who have worked with Avila in the legislature, nobody really had a bad word to say about him or anything like that.
25: No. And so I think part of the dilemma shaped up as the finalists here were Meg Weinberger, MAGA Meg, Kat Kamick, the U.S. Congresswoman from the central part of the state, Avila, Senator Ana Maria Rodriguez. And quite honestly, I think the president's numbers are so weak right now, even with Republicans, that they didn't want to go with Meg Weinberger. I think that was who I thought they were going to pick a couple of weeks ago. And I think that they wanted more of a Florida Republican, somebody that wasn't going to have to be attached to the White House. So he has a lot of the good qualities without any of kind of the, I don't know, kind of, there's not a lot of trolling. I don't think I can remember a time where he got on social media and said something stupid. I can't remember. I mean, he's always dressed to the, you know, buttoned up, pitch perfect. I saw him about a week and a half ago campaigning for Byron Donalds outside of his district. And I'm like, wait a second, this is a audition here. And he looked sharp. I mean, he just looked sharp. And so I think he looks the role. And again, he may be a show horse, but I think if you look at his legislative record, there's a lot for Republicans to like in terms of the bills that he's passed.
1: We're joined by the publisher of Florida Politics, Peter Schorsch. I did laugh earlier when you noted that the Donalds campaign is trying to make David Jolly out to be a socialist. I mean, you can say a lot of things about David Jolly. He's not a socialist.
25: Yeah.
1: It does feel like the Donalds campaign, they want to, and they're probably going to, in a way, run against Angie Nixon more than David Jolly.
25: Well, I think they are going to be running against Angie Nixon, whether or not David Jolly likes it. In fact, I was just talking to a Republican consultant yesterday, and we all know David Jolly as a hyper-capitalist. Mm-hmm. I mean, he was the Brooks brother wearing lobbyist. You know, this is not a guy that shied away from getting a good paycheck. And I'm not begrudging him that. I'm just like, the idea that David Jolly is some sort of socialist, he's not. He's a preacher's son. He's a small businessman, you know, through his firm, et cetera. This is a guy he's a hustler. He is a grinder. That was David Jolly's MO when he worked on the Hill, was that he was a, you know, grinded out lobbyist. And so, yeah, I think that they are going to have trouble having that stick, but doesn't mean in a 30-second ad you can't pop up, you know, some of the stuff. I Angie Nixon has spent the last week having to like walk back some of the things that the DSA platform says, like, we're going to get rid of the Senate, we're going to get rid of prisons. And it's just like, gosh, if you're having to defend that kind of stuff, it's pretty tough. The Republicans are doing a pretty, I don't know about effective, but they're bludgeoning her up early and trying to attach her to David Jolly.
1: It definitely feels like Republicans have been able to put Democrats on the defensive immediately because of Angie Nixon winning that Senate race. That's what it has done to this general election race right from the get-go.
25: Well, and I do say, the only thing I can, to give Nixon credit, and I've said this to you before, I do feel like now Jolly is free to not have to worry too much about turning out the black vote. Mm-hmm. That I think that Nixon, you know, will be able to activate, you know, she's literally a community organizer. This is somebody that, you know, in the vein of like a Stacey Abrams, will be able to, you know, activate and turn out the black vote throughout Florida. I don't know that her reach gets into the independents, et cetera, but I know that the Democratic base, you know, 27% of the Democratic base are black voters. And I feel like she is doing David Jolly and Gwen Graham a big favor by kind of locking down that flank for them.
1: The publisher of Florida Politics, Peter Schorsch. You can find all of his work and all of his team's really great reporting, especially on the midterms. You got to check it out at floridapolitics.com. Peter, really appreciate it. We'll talk to you soon.
25: Okay, thanks, Ryan, for having me on.
1: All right, when we come back in a moment, South Carolina's Senate GOP runoff election was yesterday. We're going to go over who won and what the result means with our White House correspondent, John Decker, in a moment here on The Ryan Gorman Show.
4: Vehicle fire with lane blockage on the Selman Expressway eastbound at 78th Street. Crash with a right lane blocked eastbound on the expressway at 50th Street. 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
1: 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So, John, I want to start with the Republican Senate primary runoff race yesterday. The late Lindsey Graham's sister, Darlene Graham, winning a pretty close race against Ralph Norman.
2: Yeah, it was close, but all that matters is you just get one more vote than the next person, and that's what she did. She was helped, of course, by that endorsement of President Trump, who traveled down to Myrtle Beach, South Carolina, to campaign for Darlene Graham.
1: Definitely helped.
2: Also endorsed by South Carolina's governor and South Carolina's other senator, and also a lot of money was spent in this race. I mean, Ralph Norman was majorly outspent by Darlene Graham and other PACs supporting Darlene Graham. So that made a difference in terms of getting out the vote. And now she will be the Republican nominee in November, almost assuredly going to be the next junior senator from South Carolina for the next 6 years.
1: And it's interesting, if you look at the map of the vote in South Carolina, you had Ralph Norman winning Greenville, where he represents the area he represents, and that north western part of South Carolina. And then Darlene Graham wins really the rest of the state. It was a real split if you look at the map. Very interesting.
2: Well, it was a split because, you know, let's face it, you know, the people of Greenville and the surrounding areas know their congressman quite well. They don't really know Darlene Graham. But interestingly enough, she really outperformed in the Myrtle Beach area. So the president's rally that he had Friday night clearly helped her quite a bit. And the president can take credit, I think, for helping Darlene Graham come across the finish line.
1: Let's talk about the CIA director, John Ratcliffe.
2: Sure.
1: He makes an unannounced visit to Moscow this week. It had to be coordinated with Ukraine, so they didn't strike Moscow as these meetings are taking place. What do we know about this trip?
2: We know very little about this trip. You know, the CIA, as you can imagine, Ryan, they don't comment on these things. You know, they can neither confirm nor deny the CIA director was actually in Moscow, but he was. He was indeed on the ground meeting with his counterpart, not necessarily Vladimir Putin. And there are big issues that are on the plate involving both countries, certainly the war in Ukraine, but also the war in Iran as well. So you can certainly imagine those topics came up. Not that unusual to have a CIA director make a trip like this. Nicholas Burns, who was Joe Biden's CIA director and formerly the ambassador to Russia, he once made a trip at the behest of President Biden to Moscow. That was essentially to tell Vladimir Putin back in November before February of 2022 not to invade Ukraine. But of course, that advice was not heeded by Vladimir Putin. And of course, that war's gone on for over 4 years.
1: We're joined by our White House correspondent, John Decker. Last question for you, the passing of Dolly Parton. Did you ever meet her, have any interactions with her, cover anything where she was present?
2: Well, yes, absolutely. You know, she was at the White House when she was at the White House, Ryan, when she was honored with the Kennedy Center honors, a well-deserved honor for her. She was not only an American icon, but I speak to some of my friends, including one from Australia this morning, and she was a global icon. I mean, she was just loved all around the world, an incredible talent, and someone didn't matter whether, you know, your political leanings were left, right, in the middle. You know, she didn't care. You know, she just performed. And I think that's one of the special things about her. Of course, flags being lowered at half staff, that order coming from the president yesterday, that will be remain in place for one full week in honor of the life of Dolly Parton.
1: Our White House correspondent, John Decker, with us this morning. John, really appreciate it. We'll talk to you soon.
2: Thanks, Ryan. Bye-bye.
1: All right. When we come back, some of what you missed this morning and some of the stories to keep an eye on today. We'll get to that in a moment here on The Ryan Gorman Show.
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5: Slow and steady traffic southbound on the Veterans Expressway from Hillsborough Avenue past the airport. Vehicle fire eastbound on the Selman Expressway at 78th Street with lane blockage. 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
1: And I was just watching this video of this flash flood in Nepal. There are hundreds of people missing, and you can see why when you see this video. It's like a tsunami. I mean, all of a sudden, you got these people running away, and then they're just swept away by this massive wave.
16: Yeah, they're running away from a huge building, and you just see the wave overtake the building. It's really crazy.
1: It's scary. Again, it looks like a giant tsunami, and there's a lot of people in these videos, too, running, and they're all swept away, and I don't think that's sadly survivable. So, breaking story this morning. In terms of what you might have missed on the show, we spent a lot of time talking about Congressman Byron Donalds' pick for lieutenant governor. Of course, Donalds, the Republican nominee for governor. We talked to the publisher of Florida Politics, Peter Schorsch, about all of that. Also, we spent a lot of time on the death of Dolly Parton at the age of 80, remembering her life and legacy. We're going to have all of that for you on the podcast. 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Tomorrow morning, we'll talk about data centers. We're going to have ABC News tech correspondent Mike DeBusky on to talk about whether or not the concerns about power and water usage with data centers are legit or overblown. Big thanks to James Berlander, Brianna Torres, and Laura Vaughn for their help with the show. And we'll be back with you first thing tomorrow morning. Have a great rest of your day.
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22: Good morning, I'm Chris Trankman. Your Tampa Bay forecast, a mix of clouds and sun with an afternoon thunderstorm and a high 93. Traffic and your complete forecast from Channel 8 meteorologist Amanda Holly coming up. Our top story, the conviction of a man for the decades-old murder of a 12-year-old girl stirs emotions for the family and law enforcement in Hernando County.
27: Jennifer Odom would have turned 46 the day a jury recommended death for Jeffrey Crum in her 1993 murder. Her mother, Renee Converse, describes her reaction.
28: I have been holding my breath for 33 years. Now I have to learn how to breathe.
27: Cold case detective George Lloydgren says his chest was tight as he waited to hear the verdict Thursday afterward.
29: I cried because I take it all personal. This is very important. This is a child who is stolen from life.
27: Crum faces a Spencer hearing before sentencing. Gordon Bird, News Radio WFLA.
22: A shark bite victim is recovering in the hospital following an attack off Key West. David Daniel was bitten on the leg, and nurse Courtney McMurray used a belt to make a tourniquet and stop the bleeding.
30: It was a significant wound. We tried to keep it as clean as possible, given the resources that we had in the first aid kit.
22: Daniel was brought to Jackson South Medical Center in Miami. Manatee County commissioners are putting their foot down on flock cameras, at least on county property. The board voted to ban the cams on buildings, parks, and county facilities. Commissioner Bob McCann says it's gone too far.
31: Somebody's got to get a handle on it because it's like he said, you know, you don't want to go to Premier Park and, you know, have your face on a camera just because you went to a park.
22: The Manatee Sheriff's Office issued a statement saying it supports the use of tools that help solve crimes and catch criminals. President Trump's endorsed candidate won the Republican primary for Senate in South Carolina.
32: The sister of the late Senator Lindsey Graham defeated Congressman Ralph Norman in Tuesday's GOP primary runoff. Graham thanked President Trump, who endorsed her.
33: Lindsey truly loved you and viewed you as one of his closest friends. I appreciate that bond and appreciate all that you've done for our country. Our victory would not have been possible without you, and we are truly grateful.
32: Now, Graham was appointed to her brother's seat last month by South Carolina Governor Henry McMaster. Chris DeMeo, Fox News.
22: Congressman Byron Donalds, the Republican nominee for Florida governor, tapped State Senator Brian Avila of Miami as his running mate. Donalds highlighted the 42-year-old's background and compared it with his Democratic opponent, former Congressman David Jolly.
34: They have embraced socialism.
2: And that socialism is not going to allow for Florida to thrive.
22: Jolly says the race won't be about Donald's relationship with Avila, but instead his relationship with President Donald Trump. Tampa Bay traffic and weather coming up. Next news update in 30 minutes. I'm Chris Trankman, News Radio WFLA.
3: This is a Bloomberg Money Minute. Kohl's reporting earnings per share in the latest quarter that were lower than they were during the same period a year ago. Net sales falling 1%. Kohl's says that in the latest quarter, it did also receive $150 million in tariff refunds. And it looks like traders holding back from making any big bets ahead of NVIDIA's earnings report. With a market value in excess of $5 trillion, their results after the close of trading today expected to pretty much dictate market sentiment. The parent of Facebook may try to settle the blockbuster case that's unfolding in federal court. Meta is accused of deliberately designing Facebook and Instagram to addict teens. The case poses an enormous risk for the social media giant. 29 states are seeking financial penalties. And after years of expanding their size offerings, more retailers, including mega chain H&M, are pulling back on their commitment to plus-size fashion. I'm John Tucker, Bloomberg Radio.

0: slightly lower rain chances through the morning hours today, with only one or two showers popping up near the coast by late morning. Showers and storms then build and drift east of I-75 through the afternoon and evening. Rain chances today at about a 40%. Temperatures warming up to about 91. Will generally dry out tonight, dropping into the mid and upper 70s. Similar pattern in place for Thursday and Friday, but we will see a better coverage of those afternoon and evening storms over the weekend. Rain chances at about a 60%. I'm Max Defender 8 meteorologist Amanda Holly.
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0: had a fascinating conversation with the president earlier today. You know, we had about 30 minutes and it was all live. And boy, we covered the gamut. If you missed any of it, this one is worth listening to. A lot of news was made in this one, I think. Because we talked about everything. And you can hear it. It's already up at glenbeck.com/torch. And it will be out, for everybody soon. But it's really well, I mean, it's really worth listening to. Because I think you're going to hear it everywhere. Let me go to you on the phones. The number is 888-727-BECK. Let me go to West Virginia and Will. Hello, Will.
1: Hello, Glenn. My father was a farm veterinarian for 51 years. Over my entire lifetime, I have watched the complete destruction of the agriculture industry everywhere, from what chemicals you can use to where you take your cows to you name it. Complete destruction. West Virginia passed a law that people might like. It's called the Farm-to-Table Law. They bypass the USDA. They have to meet West Virginia standards, but we got a lot of farm-to-table stores here now, and completely bypass that whole ag
0: nightmare.
1: Industry. My friend, I knew from college, had the largest high production farm in West Virginia, 640 acres. And he started doing farm to table because he got tired of, oh, you need this shot. Well, that's this shot I have here. No, you need our shot. I mean, just crazy crap. Make your eyes bleed crap.
0: Will, I have to tell you, I just got back from 2 weeks overseas. And then and every day, my whole family said, whenever we would eat something, he said, this doesn't even taste like a tomato, that we're used to. I'm convinced we're being poisoned. The stuff that we have done in processing to our food, the stuff we put on our crops has been good, but it is also really, really bad. And I have to tell you, we should be more like Europe, on some things with what they do to their food. Because they're not doing to the food what we're doing to the food. And it's bad for us. And, you know, anything that we can do to give relief to our ranchers and our farmers on regulation, which is what the president and I spoke about today. And hopefully he will act on it. Hopefully he's not going to have some bean counter. You know, no, that won't. 'Cause it will change everything. 'Cause I think people are tired of this. All processed food, not knowing where it's coming from. I know if I could slaughter the beef and have standards, obviously, but slaughter the beef, cut the beef and sell it in the local grocery store, we'd save a ton of money on meat. If people buying their groceries, you'd save a ton of money. Right now, I think we sell my cattle, I think in Denver, and then they're finished off with grain someplace else, I think, and then they're slaughtered. I mean, I don't even know where they go. It's insane. It's stupid. It's just stupid. And it's these big processing plants, man. That's the problem. You got to break the back of them. And the way to do it is just by freeing the people to do what they know is right. Leave us alone. Let us do what we know is right. Let me go to Pam in Kentucky. Hello, Pam.
2: Hi, good morning. Or I wasn't supposed to say good morning. I'm sorry. Hello, Pam from Kentucky.
0: That's okay. Hi. Thank you.
2: Just wanted to say a couple of things. The president's talk about affordability. I'm closer in age to him than a lot of folks are. I'm not old, yeah. But in my mid-60s. Yeah. And the notion that the president or an administration is going to hand me affordability is... I can't get my head around that. So I think about what he was saying to you, and it brought forward thinking about what Richard Petty used to say. You put yourself in a position to win, and the wins will come. And I think that's what he's doing for America, and I feel like that's what he should do. So there's no happy, clappy, magic waving of any wand that suddenly says, your life's now affordable. So that's one thing. The other thing is, in regards to the beef deregulation, don't tell the president this, but Thomas Massie, I live in his district, in the 4th District, he has had legislation filed for years to do exactly what you guys are talking about. So don't tell him, because he might change his mind.
0: No, don't. Keep that between yourself. Shh. I'd take all the good mornings in you. Leave that other part out. Thank you so much, Pam. I appreciate it. And, you know, I think your opinion on affordability kind of goes to your age in some way. It's, you know, we grew up in a time where the president, I don't want the president to have control over prices of things. He shouldn't have that ability to do those things. However, it's not reality in today's political world. It's just not. You can't, and I've got a great story to tell you at the top of next hour. So give me 20 minutes, but I'm going to tell you this story of something that I learned when I was over, believe it or not, in France. I learned a lesson from history that the president needs to hear. And we all need to hear, because it answers both sides. It shows you that big thinking is so important, because it sets you up for the win, exactly what you said. But if you only do the big thinking, you're going to lose. The country might win down the road, but you will lose. And we can't afford to lose, because these people will stop the big thinking that the president is doing. Let me go to, is it Fonzie in Wyoming? Fonzie? Really?
3: Yes, sir. Yes.
0: Hey.
3: How are you?
0: What's happening? Good.
3: Well, I appreciate your interview with the president, and especially bringing up the state of affairs with cattle in the United States. And good observation on your part too, to recognize that he began talking to the room, because you know, I think the president is well intentioned on this by bringing in foreign beef to, you know, try to maybe increase what's in the market there to help drive down prices. But you're absolutely right that the packers are the big four packers. Three of them are foreign, right? Two of them are Brazilian owned. One is Smithfield Farms, which is Chinese. And then the other one is American owned. So,
0: what are we doing? Those
3: packers, right? Exactly. Those packers are, you know, monopolizing that market. I think we oftentimes forget that they were the big driving force behind doing away with pool country of origin labeling, when that was a thing, because that allowed them to bring in foreign raised beef.
0: Yeah.
3: In the United States, put a sticker on it that said a product of the United States. And we know that it's not, because it's not raised to the same standard that American beef is. We know that American ranchers, I live and work on a multi-generation family ranch in Northeast Wyoming. I've been here for 28 years now, and I see that, you know, there's been a lot of sleepless nights because of, well, this year we're dealing with record drought. And farmers, they can put that kind of stuff off when there's big drops in the market. They can put their corn and their beans and other products they raise, they can store that in silos. You can't do that with cattle. If you're out of grass, you've either got to buy expensive feed and feed them, or you've got to go to the sale barn with them. And those markets are so manipulated. Last week when President Trump made that announcement, the markets took a big crash. And that really forces people's hands. You know, we were finally seeing some really, really good markets that, you know, ranchers were finally starting to see a little bit of light at the end of the tunnel. And then this happens.
0: I know.
3: The cost of production in an operation is still so high. So it's tough.
0: Let's just pray that something happens from this conversation, because he seemed very open and excited about that idea. You know, I think he knows, you were exactly right. He has best intentions of opening it up, because he's trying to lower the price of meat. So he's opening it up to foreigners. But again, like you said, two of them are owned by Brazil. third one by China, which I didn't know. That's incredible. And the fourth one is American, though they process most of our meat in America. And it's absolutely, I mean, it's mob-like. It is absolutely, and you don't understand until you've tried to sell beef. It's the mob. The four of them are all in collusion, I believe. It's not good. And by the way, I think two of those companies were also the big pusher of fake meat. So wait a minute. The people who are in the meat business are also the people in the fake meat business. I don't think that's good, but we'll see. Thanks so much for your phone call. 888-727-BECK. I can't wait to share what I learned about something in history. Walking down the street, and of all places, Paris, France, and I'm looking at the architecture, and I'm always fascinated by the architecture, and it was like my second day in France, and I'm looking, and everything looks the same. It all looks like it's the same time period, everything, all over the city. Turns out, and I didn't know this, it was all built in 19 years, and it wasn't built that long ago. France is not an old city. We have cities older than France, or Paris. And it's not old. It's like, you know, from the 1860s, 1880s. Why did that happen? How did that happen? And when I started learning about that, I'm like, oh my gosh, this is right now with Donald Trump. And the president needs to know this piece of history because it answers all of our questions and his biggest problem. We'll give you that here in just a second. 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
0: Oh, let me go to the phones. Everybody, Ricky just read a list to me of everybody that is commenting on all the, you know, news organizations that are commenting on the president and our conversation this morning. Who's writing about it, and what are they generally saying about it?
19: It's actually mostly fair. They're just commenting straight news on, it's CNN, it's The Hill, it's J Post, it's Fox News, and they're all really focusing on what happened with the meeting in Russia and his reaction to your questions on Iran.
0: I think they missed the whole point, but the thing that he talked about, because this was the big story yesterday that was going on last night. Apparently, our director of the CIA took an unannounced flight overnight. One of our military planes flew over to Russia in the middle of the night. The last time anything like this happened was right before Ukraine went to war. And that was Biden putting our CIA director on the plane and saying to Russia, don't do this or we're going to hit you with economic sanctions like you won't believe. Russia said, screw you. So it's a big deal. It's a big deal. And people were speculating because, and I've heard this, and I said, brought it up to the president, this is really, you got to stop the speculation here. What happened? Because speculation was Russia is about to hit NATO. They're going to test NATO. And that went from they're going to test some of the borders on NATO, which would be very bad, to they're going to hit England for some reason. Why would they do that? And then the most calm response on what was going on was he was sending somebody over and telling Russia, you got to get away from Iran because we're going to put sanctions. But that doesn't make sense because we already have tough sanctions on Russia. The president said it was none of those. He said it was actually more boring and routine in nature. And I'm trying to remember, Jason, what was it? What was it he alluded to? Because he didn't answer the question on what they were doing, but he alluded to peace talks, didn't he?
20: Yeah, he went straight into how both sides want peace and they want to stop fighting. I think that was directly what he said. So yeah, it was kind of alluding to that. I don't know if that's the case, but it sounded like it.
0: So I had a European prime minister who told me in a private conversation, so I won't name him. But I had a European prime minister tell me in a private conversation that Russia is dying for peace. They really want peace. You know, things are not going well for Russia in this, and they really want peace, but they got to save face. And the only one that can do this is Donald Trump. So hopefully that is what they're doing. But you have to hear the whole interview for yourself, because we talked about everything and it was pretty eye-opening. There was a lot of news in that interview. And you can find it now at glennbeck.com/torch. Become a member. 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
28: Good morning, I'm Chris Trankman. Your Tampa Bay forecast, a mix of clouds and sun with an afternoon thunderstorm and a high 93. Traffic and your complete forecast from Channel 8 meteorologist Amanda Holly coming up. Our top story, the conviction of a man for the decades-old murder of a 12-year-old girl stirs emotions for the family and law enforcement in Hernando County.
1: Jennifer Odom would have turned 46 the day a jury recommended death for Jeffrey Crum in her 1993 murder. Her mother, Renee Converse, describes her reaction.
2: I have been holding my breath for 33 years. Now I have to learn how to breathe.
1: Cold case detective George Lloydgren says his chest was tight as he waited to hear the verdict Thursday afterward.
3: I cried because I take it all personal. This is very important. This is a child who is stolen from life.
1: Crum faces a Spencer hearing before sentencing. Gordon Bird, News Radio WFLA.
28: A shark bite victim is recovering in the hospital following an attack off Key West. David Daniel was bitten on the leg, and nurse Courtney McMurray used a belt to make a tourniquet and stop the bleeding.
4: It was a significant wound. We tried to keep it as clean as possible, given the resources that we had in the first aid kit.
28: Daniel was brought to Jackson South Medical Center in Miami. Manatee County commissioners are putting their foot down on flock cameras, at least on county property. The board voted to ban the cams on buildings, parks, and county facilities. Commissioner Bob McCann says it's gone too far.
5: Somebody's got to get a handle on it, because it's like he said, you know, you don't want to go to Premier Park and, you know, have your face on a camera just because you went to a park.
28: The Manatee Sheriff's Office issued a statement saying it supports the use of tools that help solve crimes and catch criminals. President Trump's endorsed candidate won the Republican primary for Senate in South Carolina.
6: The sister of the late Senator Lindsey Graham defeated Congressman Ralph Norman in Tuesday's GOP primary runoff. Graham thanked President Trump, who endorsed her.
7: Lindsey truly loved you and viewed you as one of his closest friends. I appreciate that bond and appreciate all that you've done for our country. Our victory would not have been possible without you, and we are truly grateful.
6: Now, Graham was appointed to her brother's seat last month by South Carolina Governor Henry McMaster. Chris DeMeo, Fox News.
28: Congressman Byron Donalds, the Republican nominee for Florida governor, tapped State Senator Brian Avila of Miami as his running mate. Donalds highlighted the 42-year-old's background and compared it with his Democratic opponent, former Congressman David Jolly.
8: They have embraced socialism, and that socialism is not going to allow for Florida to thrive.
28: Jolly says the race won't be about Donalds' relationship with Avila, but instead his relationship with President Donald Trump. Between now and September 14th, Floridians have a chance to voice their feelings on a proposal that would remove four vaccines from the state's school entry requirements. Parents like Kat Robinson Malone tell News Channel 8 they have mixed reactions.
9: We all want healthy children, and vaccines are not political. Science is not political, and the evidence that supports both of them is not political.
28: If the mandate's removed, parents would still have the option to have their children vaccinated. A dog that got stuck in a storm drain is recovering in Hillsborough County. An 8-year-old Shih Tzu was found in Tampa on East 32nd Avenue. Someone called animal control and the dog was pulled to safety and brought to the Pet Resource Center. Doesn't have a microchip, so there's no way to contact the owner. But once the dog is feeling better, it should be put up for adoption. Tampa Bay traffic and weather coming up. Next news update in 30 minutes. I'm Chris Trankman, News Radio WFLA.
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29: Looking at your normal delays on I-4 westbound today for those who need to travel between 21st Street and 275. 275 and I-75 are both up to speed today. 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
30: Wednesday calls for an overall 40% chance of some scattered downpours and storms developing near the coast, if not the I-75 corridor for this midday, before focusing on areas inland through the rest of the afternoon into the evening. Highs will be seasonal in the upper 80s, low 90s, and then we're going to keep up with a generally southerly flow into Thursday, giving us a shot at a stray shower along the coast Thursday morning, but going to be tracking a 50% chance of scattered showers and storms mainly throughout tomorrow afternoon. I'm Max Stiffener, meteorologist Juliana Ana Mejia.
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0: Welcome back to the Glenn Beck program. We are back after an incredible... The interview today, I did not expect it to get into some of the things that it ended up getting into. If you're not a subscriber over at The Torch, it kicked off a huge discussion specifically on overregulation. Wow, we could say that in so many different industries nowadays, but overregulation in the meat packing process, cattle ranchers, all of that. It was just an amazing conversation that they had. But then also, Glenn, right off the top of the interview, asked the president specifically, what is going on with the CIA director Ratcliffe going to Moscow? And if you looked at social media yesterday, the speculation was all over the place. It was wild. You would think World War III was about to start breaking out. That's how bad it was. The president said, though, that it was none of the above as far as any of the rumors that were happening. He did kind of, as Glenn was talking about, kind of maybe hint that it could have been Ukraine related. My theory personally was something involved with Operation Economic Outcast. That's something we haven't really talked about because this is the week of Operation Economic Outcast from the president, administration and the Treasury Secretary Bessent. Some of the things that Bessent has said is no one, including China, is beyond the reach of U.S. sanctions. And they will be involved in the full reach of American power. This was a sanctions package that, you know, is being sold as something that has never happened before. This intense and this far reaching. And I looked into just some of the countries that would be the most affected by this. And there's quite a list, and the administration is going to have a lot of work to do to ensure that all of these countries are adhering to this sanctions package. China, as you would probably expect, is one of the is the largest far and away that would be the most affected by Operation Economic Outcast. Iraq is on the list. Turkey is on the list, and the UAE. But the UAE has pledged, it was last week, that they were halting transactions. But in the second tier of who is most affected by this, Russia. Russia is one of the biggest people, or at least in that second tier, in the tiers of people that are affected. So my theory was that this was part of it, but it was an interesting visit by the CIA director. It's been an interesting week, everyone. May God bless the Republic. We'll see you tomorrow.
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9: Guaranteed human.
10: Partly cloudy, 90 degrees. I'm Reed Shepard, our top story. Reaction is pouring in from all corners following the death of country music legend Dolly Parton at the age of 80. Family says she died peacefully at Vanderbilt Ingram Cancer Center in Nashville, surrounded by loved ones. She's being remembered not only for her impact on the music world, but for her charity work. Ashley Layfield is the program director of our sister station, US 103.5.
11: Everybody has been talking about what she did behind closed doors, donating over 300 million books, giving back so much to where she came from.
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11: This Friday, US 103.5, we've actually declared it Good Deeds for Dolly Day across Tampa Bay, and we're encouraging our listeners to just do positive deeds the way Dolly would have done without even telling anybody.
10: Dolly Parton racked up 11 Grammy Awards, sold more than 100 million records worldwide over a six-decade career. President Trump has ordered flags to fly at half staff for the coming week. And actor Tim Curry is dead at the age of 80. Curry is best known for his role as Dr. Frankenfurter in the Rocky Horror Picture Show. TMZ reports Curry had been dealing with health issues for years, passed away Tuesday night. With crucial votes by Tampa City Council and Hillsborough County Commissioners scheduled for tomorrow and Friday, the Rays have released their legacy plan, a framework for how the stadium and the Hillsborough College development will benefit families. News Channel 8's Beth Rousseau explains.
12: The legacy plan includes support for affordable housing in the districts surrounding the ballpark and steps to help property owners in nearby neighborhoods retain their homes. The project also includes work to improve transportation access to the new development, and that's going to be through roadway, pedestrian, and bicycle infrastructure improvements. They're also promising workforce development commitments and expanded youth programs as well.
10: The legacy plan comes as team officials have announced a financing agreement with the city and the county. If approved by all entities, the deal would keep the Rays in Tampa for at least 35 years. Strong emotions from those who knew 12-year-old Jennifer Odom and from the detectives who worked to solve her 1993 murder. Man found guilty of killing her, Jeffrey Crum, was sentenced to death by a Hernando County jury on Tuesday on what would have been Jennifer's 46th birthday. Cold case detective George Lloydgren.
13: Yeah, I cried. I cried because I take it all personal. This is very important. Is a child who was stolen.
10: Jennifer's mother, Renee Converse, says she's been holding her breath for 33 years waiting for justice. There'll be another hearing before a judge passes a final sentence. And Meta is settling in its federal trial over social media addiction. As part of the settlement, Meta denied the allegations but committed to establishing daily limits and blocks on nighttime use for teenage users, along with enhanced age assurance measures. Tampa Bay traffic and weather moments away. Our next news update in 30 minutes. I'm Reed Shepard, News Radio WFLA.
3: This is a Bloomberg Money Minute. Meta has agreed to pay $16.7 billion to settle a landmark multi-state lawsuit accusing the owner of Facebook and Instagram of knowingly using dangerous algorithms to get young people addicted to those apps. It requires Meta to put new guardrails on those platforms, like a 2-hour time limit per day per user under 18, late night and school hour blackouts, and tech that prevents them from switching off safety settings like parental consent. Now, because Meta's settlement is dependent on TikTok and YouTube agreeing to set 1-hour time limits per day on their apps for underage users, and pay a combined $5.3 billion. A judge still needs to sign off on that deal. But right now on Wall Street, it looks like investors are behind Meta Platforms. Those shares up 2.3% right now. Elsewhere, stocks are lower, though, ahead of earnings after the close from Nvidia, seen as a barometer for AI. The Dow, down 0.25%. So is the NASDAQ. The S&P 500 is flat. Tom Busby, Bloomberg Radio.
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14: Delays continue westbound on I-4 between the Salmon Connector and 275. A serious crash northbound on US 19 is blocking all northbound lanes for those approaching Gulf to Bay Boulevard. 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
15: I'm Justin Mosley, here with your Max Defender 8 forecast. Hot weather continues for the Bay Area this afternoon with readings in the lower 90s. However, our feels-like temperatures will be up near 100 degrees with scattered storms in the mix. For tonight, we'll see overnight lows settling into the upper 70s for the Bay Area under a partly cloudy sky. As we round out the work week, rain chances will be on the increase. A better coverage of showers and thunderstorms that will last into the weekend as well. That's your weather. I'm Max Defender 8 meteorologist, Justin Mosley.
16: 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So let's talk about some of the biggest retirement questions facing Floridians right now. Women often outlive men by several years. Steve, how should that impact retirement planning?
17: The first thing, Ryan, is the retirement income. It needs to last for the surviving spouse. Social Security claiming strategies, this becomes critical. And of course, healthcare, long-term care planning become even more important.

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4: Tumble out of bed and I stumble to the kitchen for myself a cup of...
5: Welcome back in, Clay and Buck. Want to remind you, as Dolly Parton brings us back, that news broke in the third hour of the program yesterday. We'll talk a little bit more about Dolly if you have talkbacks in particular. I would just echo the Imagination Library is one of the all-time great creations in the history of charitable giving. So many kids, millions. I think I saw this morning on Fox News, over 3 million kids in the United States, including my own, have all been signed up for the Imagination Library. They now have it in Canada. They have it in Australia. They have it in the UK. Millions of kids have read millions of more books than they ever would have if Dolly Parton had not started that. That's an incredible legacy. Let me play cut 27 here for all of you so that we can hear exactly what Abdul El-Sayed is saying, and then we'll break that down for you on the backside. Listen.
6: I'm grateful to have grown up in a community where I got so much exposure and empowerment from the Jewish community. I'm so grateful. Judaism and the Jewish people are a light unto the world. Incredible contributions to our society, our culture, a beautiful faith that rhymes with so much of my own. And so, you know, we're going to continue to have that conversation. And so far as there are disagreements about foreign policy, my hope is that folks understand where those disagreements align, and also understand that that does not come at the cost of Jewish safety. He's been one person with whom I've had a conversation among so many leaders in the Jewish community who've opened their arms to me and been willing to have a really, really good conversation. I'm looking forward to continuing those conversations.
5: It is impossible to have that opinion and have been on the stage with Hassan Piker campaigning with him. I think that Arab Muslim voters know that he is lying to you about this, that he does not believe that. And so this is the line he's trying to walk. We'll talk about it when we come back. In the meantime, there's no better value in the wireless industry today than PureTalk's unlimited data, calls, texts for just $34.99 a month. 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
8: Partly cloudy, 90 degrees. I'm Reed Shepherd, our top story. Tributes have been pouring in for the late country music legend Dolly Parton, who died on Tuesday at the age of 80. Earlier this year, a University of Massachusetts YouGov poll ranked her as the most beloved figure across the U.S. She racked up 11 Grammy Awards during her career, sold more than 100 million records worldwide. Program director of our sister station, US 103.5, Ashley Layfield, says contribution to the industry was unmatched.
9: We take great
0: great pride in her country music history. And I think everything she did for country music and putting country music on a pedestal and bringing so many people to the country music audience and listenership and realizing, hey, I'm Dolly Parton and this is country music.
8: She was also a philanthropist who started the Dollywood Foundation in 1988 to help children in rural Tennessee achieve educational success. In 1995, she started her Imagination Library to promote childhood literacy. National Hurricane Center is keeping its eye on an area of low pressure a few hundred miles southwest of the Cabo Verde Islands. At the moment, it has a 60% chance of development over the next 7 days as it moves west-northwest across the Atlantic. But Max Defender 8 meteorologist Amanda Holly says conditions should eventually become less favorable for development.
3: It does have a high chance of becoming at least a tropical depression this week. It is going to try and develop. It's got a lot of battles ahead, though, especially as we get into the middle and end of next week with some wind shear.
8: Spaghetti models do show the likelihood of a recurve to the north and away from Florida and the East Coast. A dog that got stuck in a storm drain is recovering in Hillsborough County. An 8-year-old Shih Tzu was found Monday on East 32nd Avenue in Tampa. Dog was pulled to safety and was brought to the County Pet Resource Center. Doesn't have a microchip, so there's no way to find the owner. County spokesperson says the dog will get a medical checkup, and if everything goes well, it'll be put up for adoption. I'm Reed Shepherd, News Radio, WFLA.
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12: Interstates and Bay Bridges look good, but watch for a Seminole crash northbound Seminole Boulevard after 86th Avenue North, Tampa, westbound Hillsborough before Harney at Walton Way. 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
14: I'm Justin Mosley, here with your Max Defender 8 forecast. Hot weather continues for the Bay Area this afternoon with readings in the lower 90s. However, our feels-like temperatures will be up near 100 degrees with scattered storms in the mix. For tonight, we'll see overnight lows settling into the upper 70s for the Bay Area under a partly cloudy sky. As we round out the work week, rain chances will be on the increase. A better coverage of showers and thunderstorms that will last into the weekend as well. That's your weather. I'm Max Defender 8 meteorologist, Justin Mosley.
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5: Welcome back in here to Clay and Buck. So, yeah, some things going on, my friend. It's always the case, I suppose. But we've got more on the... Yes, sir.
23: Well, we played the Abdul El-Sayed lying as we were going to break, and that was Dolly Parton bringing us back in. We'll talk about her as well. But I do think what we were saying earlier, this guy is selling himself, Buck, as someone that is not true at all. Here is the question for you, and I do think this is a question for all of our Michiganders in particular. What are Jewish voters in Michigan going to do? Because if you, and you've got a take, and I'm curious, I know what Buck's take is going to be, but I am curious for those of you that are in Michigan, you might be Jewish and listening to us right now, what are conversations like? I would love to know inside of that Oakland County, that Wayne County area, because this is one of the few places, Buck, where there is both a really large Jewish population and a really large Arab population in a swing state, right? In a place where Democrat or Republican is being won. Your take is, what is the Jewish voter going to do?
2: What they have done in previous elections. 40% of Jewish voters in Michigan would be right at home, and some of them probably are right now listening to this show. 40% of them, Republican, Trump voters, so a little less than half in Michigan. 60% vote Democrat.
23: So you think you're going to Abdul El-Sayed, they're showing up, they're pushing the Abdul El-Sayed button in the same numbers that they would have for Alyssa Slotkin, who won in 2024. There will be not a variation, really, in the Jewish Senate vote for 2024 versus 2026.
2: Yes, because Bernie Sanders is going to go on the campaign trail for Abdul El-Sayed, among others, and say, it's okay. All that other stuff, we can figure that out later. Let's keep the power in the family, so to speak. Let's keep a Democrat vote here against the Trump administration.
23: I'm just looking at the phone lines because I want to open them up. 800-282-2882. All right, Buck. I am more optimistic than you. I think that there are conversations in the Jewish community, and I want it just in Michigan. Right? Because you guys are the ones that are going to be deciding in what is basically a 50-50 toss-up race. If Jewish voters break 50-50 for Rogers and El-Sayed, Mike Rogers will win this race. That's how close I think it's going to be. If this election is 50-50, if 50% of Jewish voters vote Republican, I think Buck's probably right. It's probably 40-60 in 2024. If 10% of Jewish voters will change the way they vote, by the way, you don't have to change the way you vote for governor. You don't have to change the way you vote for congressman. But in this particular case, there is a guy on the ballot who I think hates Jewish people. Mike Rogers came on this program and said Abdul El-Sayed hates Jewish people.
2: That is a thing that happened. But I think that they're going to be told that that's not true. Abdul El-Sayed is going to go around and say that's not
23: true. We agree that he's lying, right? And the Arab people all know that he's lying.
2: Yeah. But he's going to say it's about Zionism and Israel. American Jews are great. I love American Jews. But I'll say all the things that he's supposed to say and everything else. But I really don't see much of a shift. I mean, Clay, the shift in 24, even after what we saw the shift in 24 compared to 2020 was not what people thought it might be.
23: Let me explain that in some way. Kamala is married to a dorky Jewish guy. So Kamala saying, hey, I also think the craziness on the left as it pertains to Israel had not surged as much in 24. I think it's grown since. But Kamala could legitimately say, if you're a Democrat voting Jewish person, you could legitimately look at Kamala and say, she can't hate Jewish people. She's married to a Jewish lawyer. I don't know that Abdul El-Sayed can finagle that in the same way.
2: But they can make the bargain in their mind. He'll vote with the things that I want, and he's going to be a Democrat who is he's going to be a junior senator. He's going to be a Democrat who comes in and is going to have to play ball the way I want it to. I mean, Clay, October 7th, 2023 happens.
23: Yep.
2: Every lunatic. We were on the show together. Remember, we were basically breaking the story live here for the American audience because of the time change. And every lunatic who was saying either some version of Israel got what it deserved. And people said this, as you know, this is not
23: immediately, including Mamdani's wife, who posted a social media posts. Remember all the people who were celebrating the people who flew in on the paragliders?
2: This is like people, there were people cheering 9/11 right after it happened. I know there was this controversy of whether Trump like saw them cheering somewhere. There were people. I know people because of what I used to do in Middle Eastern countries where there was a lot of cheering going on in different places right as September 11th was happening slash being announced on the news. So that's not a, you know, that's a real thing. There was dancing, you know, there was dancing on the streets in, and actually in the West Bank and Gaza, by the way, of all places. What a shock. And then after October 7th, I just bring it up because you have a period where everybody who is saying horrible things about October, everyone who rushes to the defense of Israel and the defense of civilization and the defense of humanity after that attack is right of center, essentially center to center right. Everybody who is saying disgusting, just the worst stuff imaginable while people, their relatives have been kidnapped and the rapes and the tortures and the murders, all the things that we know happened on October 7th, they're all Democrats. And the 2024 election, you still had a majority of Jews vote for the Democrat over the Republican. I don't know how much more of a signal you can get. By the way, again, my Jewish Republican friends, which I have a lot of them down here in South Florida, they are beside themselves with how they can't, how their liberal Jewish friends can't see reality here. Like they think
23: they're Meshuggah the choir here. Yeah. Oh, there you go. Proving how many Jewish friends you got. I do think again, Kamala married to a Jewish guy. It's easier to say, yeah, there's the crazy people in the party, but Chuck Schumer is still Senate minority leader. And you've got Bernie Sanders, to your point. You got J.B. Pritzker. You got John Ossoff. There are still a lot of Jewish Democrats, even though much of the Democrat Party has decided that they don't like Jewish.
2: Now I'm getting into kind of the growing up in New York. And there are Jewish Americans, Clay, for whom Judaism is much more of a cultural identification. And there are Jewish Americans for whom the religion of Judaism, right, and those Jews, you know, it's kind of like the Ben Shapiro Jews on the one hand and the Bernie Sanders Jews on the other, right? Like you have the Jews who are into Judaism and they tend to be right of center Judeo-Christian values, share, you know, a lot of the sort of universal moral truths perspective. And then you have Jews on the left who are communists who will make common cause with the lunatic, you know, the what are they called? I was going to say not the five, the squad of the squad and these types. So there's this huge gulf. And I don't think it really is going to change based on Abdul El-Sayed in terms of the voting patterns.
23: All right. We've got poor producer Greg is fielding loaded lines right now. I want Jewish voters in Michigan. That's what I'm asking for specifically. What are conversations like for you? We're going to take your calls, 800-282-282.
2: Wait, can I just throw in a VIP email real quick here? Just the VIP email? Yeah. VIP email from Bob in Wyoming. Congratulations. Your ego's insured. Graham's opponent will win the election. Telling the world she snubbed your program was effective and has ensured her loss. I would like a VIP email from Bob saying, oops. You can just say oops in the subject line because she won and we weren't insuring anything. We just said that we would invited her on the program, which we have to do, I might add. Under Trump's FCC, we have to invite her on. We invited her on. She didn't come. She doesn't have to come on. But I just think that's funny. How dare you, Clay? This is like Dewey wins in landslide. Wasn't that the old newspaper, right?
23: I will say, I guarantee you, there is an email that came in at the exact same time making the exact opposite argument. I guarantee you we have gotten emails already today saying, Darlene Graham won today because you guys were too critical on her and people saw through you and they voted the other way. Happens. And then the narrative to fit the result is immediately crafted and probably in our inboxes.
2: This is like during the Republican 2020 for primary.
23: Oh yeah.
2: When we had, I felt like we were like Soviet soldiers being sent to fight the Nazis. But if you tried to go back to one side, you know, the officers would shoot you if you fled when you ran out. So you're just getting shot from both sides, actually. Cause we were either too pro DeSantis or too pro Trump. Nobody was happy.
23: I don't know what to do. All said, which is very funny, I'll never vote for Trump. It reminds me, not to throw her under the bus, but it reminds me every time my wife has a bad shopping experience, she gets in the car and she says, I will never shop at Target, or I will never shop at insert retailer here. She ends up shopping back at the retailer again.
2: Oh, yeah. I've experienced this too.
23: This also ties in with radio. You probably remember, Buck, the very first time you got an email from somebody. And or it could be a social media post, obviously, in this day and age. It's a good little pro tip for everybody out there that one day wants to grow up and do what we do. The people who say they will never listen again will email either agreeing or disagreeing with what you said probably within 2 days. But I remember the first time I was on radio and I got that email, I was like, wow, that seems really harsh. And I was like, but I don't really think that's likely. And people love to say, I have listened to you for years and you said blank and I will never listen again. And I was like, that's eventually what you get when you get old like us and you've been doing radio for a long time.
2: Although I do think people were outraged enough over us both agreeing, actually. So we really were out on a limb on this one together that you don't need to pick people up from the airport anymore. That's just mean, you know, to make people pick you up.
23: Doesn't matter what the opinion is. They always come back. And by the way, circling this back around, we're going to take your calls. I appreciate everybody.
2: Let's get to the calls. Sorry, I didn't mean to divert from calls. Let's do that.
23: We'll get to those when we come back. I will say I've also got an anecdote here from the Wall Street Journal of Abdul El-Sayed. I think his campaign just really doesn't connect with the average Michigander. We know the Mackinac thing, the football thing. The circumcision is the equivalent of getting your genitals removed. This guy is just wacky. He is not representative of Michigan. But I want to hear from Jewish voters in Michigan in particular. What are your private conversations like? You can stay anonymous if you feel like you need to. What are the conversations like? We're going to get to those next. But I want to tell you about our friends at the IFCJ, conveniently enough. This is an American-based organization founded 40 years ago in New Jersey. And I have had the good fortune to go to Israel. I'd never been before. I did the show from there. Some of you were listening. Many of you, hopefully, were listening on that trip. It was awesome. It was an incredible trip. And I saw for myself the work that the IFCJ does. It's not partisan. They help to do food banks. I worked at a food bank. They help to build bomb shelters. I saw the bomb shelters that they built and everything that they are doing to try to keep people safe. I actually went with them to the kibbutzes, where the attacks, the awful ones of October 7, 2023 happened. I went to the Nova Festival, where that musical festival, so many innocent people were murdered in cold blood because they happened to be Jewish. I saw and looked into the face of evil, and I saw the good that the IFCJ does on a regular basis. You can get hooked up now too and join both Buck and me and be a big part of helping to make the IFCJ able to do the work that they do. All you need to do is go to prayifcj.org. You can send a prayer to people in the Holy Land, prayifcj.org. One more time, prayifcj.org.
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24: Okay. Now, speaking as a Christian, also former Sunday school teacher, one of the things that I had done is extensive studying on the teachings of Islam and the history of Islam. And this is not just a Jewish problem. When you have a group of people who are taught as a basic teaching, death to the non-believer, death to the infidel, that's a big problem.
5: Yeah, I agree. Thank you. Thank you for the call, Ken. I asked specifically for Jewish callers so we could hear inside Jewish conversations. I appreciate the fact that you are right about a lot of what you are saying. Let me see here. Dan in Southfield, Michigan, what are you hearing? What are you seeing in the Jewish community?
25: So I can say with absolute certainty that the Jewish community within Southfield is very concerned with Abdul Said's, candidacy.
5: What kind of conversations are happening? And for people who don't know Michigan, Southfield, I know it. My wife is from the Detroit area, so I know all these communities. Describe Southfield and its proximity to Dearborn, which is the Arab base.
25: Right. So ironically enough, I actually got married in Detroit, and it was actually in Dearborn where I got married. So I'm very familiar with the area. Southfield is primarily is very, very Jewish community. And the people I speak to there are extremely concerned. First of all, many of them, most of them are Republicans. They want Mike Rogers in general because of his philosophies, but they're also very concerned regarding Mr. Saeed and his...
23: Do you think, Buck, and I are having this debate, do you think Jewish voters are going to change their votes based on Abdul El-Sayed being the nominee?
25: I have not spoken to one Jewish voter who's going to support El-Sayed.
23: Okay, well... That helps, but you also said you knew a lot of Republicans. We got a bunch of people who still, I want to hear, again, the test. Can you pass the test? What do they do? He understood the assignment. That's the new phrase that's very popular with the kids. Can you understand the assignment? Jewish voters, what are conversations like? Take us into your world. This is a battleground race. Abdul El-Sayed hates Jewish people. Are Jewish people going to take note and not vote for him? Or are they going to continue to be Democrat loyalist? 877-282-2882 is the phone number. Call us, 877-282-2882. Buck, also, 800-282-2882. They should both work, by the way. When we come back, more craziness coming out of the WNBA plus Dolly Parton.
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23: 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Heroes like United States Army Sergeant William McKenna. Motivated by the tragedy of 9/11, he enlisted and served two tours in Iraq, where he was exposed daily to toxic chemicals from burn pits.
9: 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He left behind his wife, Dina, and their two daughters. 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
26: Guaranteed human.
13: Partly to mostly cloudy, 90 degrees. I'm Reed Shepard, our top story. Meta is agreeing to settle its federal trial over social media addiction. Mitch McCann reports.
14: Meta has agreed to pay up to $16.68 billion and make significant changes to its social media apps, including strengthening its age assurance systems, making it harder for children to access inappropriate content, and introducing daily usage limits and nighttime blocks for teenagers.
13: Several states sued the tech giant, alleging it designed its social media platforms to engage children and get them addicted. They also claim Meta misled users about the safety of the apps. Meta denies those allegations. Meanwhile, Florida is refusing to join that multi-state settlement with Meta over claims that the company's social media platforms contributed to youth addiction. Attorney General James Uffmeyer says the state rejected what he called a weak settlement and plans to pursue its case in court. The agreement would require Meta to adopt new protections for teen users and pay nearly $17 billion to states while denying wrongdoing. Uffmeyer argues the settlement does not go far enough to address what Florida alleges were harmful, profit-driven features aimed at young users. Tributes and reaction are pouring in following Tuesday's death of country music legend Dolly Parton at the age of 80. While she won nearly a dozen Grammy Awards and sold over 100 million records during her career, she may be best known for her philanthropic efforts, including her Imagination Library promoting childhood literacy. Program director of our sister station, US 103.5 Ashley Layfield, says Dolly was unapologetic about who she was.
15: And it didn't come off in any kind of rash way. And I think that is just such the beauty of Dolly Parton, is she didn't rub anyone the wrong way. She was gracious. I think she treated people with respect, and, you know, they treated it back.
13: Earlier this year, a University of Massachusetts YouGov poll ranked her as America's most beloved figure. President Trump has ordered flags to fly at half staff in her honor for the next week. Framework agreement designed to bring a new $2.3 billion stadium to the city of Tampa is headed toward two crucial votes this week. Tampa City Council is scheduled to consider the Rays proposal tomorrow. Chairman Alan Clendenin likens this to a three-legged stool.
17: One for the Rays, one for Hillsborough County, and one for the city of Tampa. And I think that's what we've done. It's a win-win-win. And the county definitely comes to this table with a bigger chunk of the pie, but they have potential bigger returns as well.
13: Hillsborough County commissioners will weigh in on the deal on Friday. Meanwhile, the Rays have released what team leaders call their legacy plan, which outlines how the development will benefit families in the area. CEO Ken Babby, in a statement, says the benefits and legacy plan will positively impact our entire region above and beyond the many benefits that will be produced by the ballpark. Testimony is resumed in the Lindsay Clancy murder trial in Massachusetts. Today is expected to be the final day of evidence in the trial. Closing arguments could begin tomorrow. Jury would then begin deliberating on Friday. Clancy has admitted to strangling her three young children in 2023, but has pleaded not guilty while claiming she had postpartum psychosis. Manatee County commissioners putting their foot down on flock cameras, at least on county property. Board has voted to ban the cams on county-owned buildings, parks, and other county facilities. Commissioner Bob McCann says he understands the concerns over privacy.
19: Somebody's got to get a handle on it. Because it's like he said, you know, you don't want to go to Premier Park and, you know, have your face on a camera just because you went to a park.
13: Manatee Sheriff's Office has issued a statement saying it supports the use of tools that help solve crimes and catch criminals. Tampa Bay traffic and weather moments away. Our next news update in 30 minutes. I'm Reed Shepard, News Radio, WFLA.
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20: Newport Richey crash, southbound US 19 and State Road 54, Seminole, northbound Seminole Boulevard after 86th Avenue North. 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
0: I'm Justin Mosley, here with your Max Defender 8 forecast. Hot weather continues for the Bay Area this afternoon with readings in the lower 90s. However, our feels-like temperatures will be up near 100 degrees with scattered storms in the mix. For tonight, we'll see overnight lows settling into the upper 70s for the Bay Area under a partly cloudy sky. As we round out the work week, rain chances will be on the increase. A better coverage of showers and thunderstorms that will last into the weekend as well. That's your weather. I'm Max Defender 8 meteorologist Justin Mosley.
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0: Billionaires don't work. They just take their billions to make more billions. Do you remember that at all? That's what he said.
1: I mean, that's like Democrat orthodoxy.
2: Called a Tuesday for El Sayed and his ilk.
0: Okay, so the Ford Motor Company here, along with the other billionaires that have saved Detroit and Michigan, because without them, it would be nothing here. The Ford Motor Company invested $12 billion in the EVs because they were kind of pushed into it by the Biden administration. And then nobody was really buying them. I think it's only 10 or 13% of their vehicles and they spend all this money and then they just scrapped it. I mean, they're still making them, but they, you know, it's not a big deal. But, you know, the Ford Motor Company spent $1 billion on the train station.
1: Yeah.
0: The Illich family spent almost $1 billion on the Fox Theater, which there's only four of them in the world. You could put that right up to Royal Albert Hall in England. Okay, without that, the riverfront, all this stuff, it's just incredible.
1: I think so that's a really good...
0: opens up a pizzeria, one pizzeria, I think in the 50s, and that's the Illich family. And now he's in 20 different countries. And all the people that they, you know, employ and all... So... all this billionaires don't pay their fair share. Any politician that says that shouldn't even wash the bathroom in the White House.
1: thank you for the argument. Detroit is a great example. I'm glad he brought this up, Buck. The Gilbert family, Dan Gilbert, who I believe owns the Quicken Loans, they have basically rebuilt huge swaths of downtown Detroit. As he mentioned, the Illich family, they built a brand new arena. They've done everything. The Ford family, if you go to downtown Detroit now, and I realize a lot of people haven't been, and certainly the popular perception of Detroit is not positive.
2: I did watch the RoboCop movies growing up, so that was rough for Detroit.
1: Downtown Detroit now compared to 20 years ago when I started going to downtown Detroit when I was dating my wife, it is a billion times better. And it's directly connected to all of these billionaires in Michigan saying, let's fix this area. I think it's a great call.
2: So if you're talking about what people are doing who are billionaires and how they're helping people, first of all, there's the productivity of the things. I do think at some level, also, Clay, we've been having a very honest conversation, an important conversation about data centers. And I would note, I give our friend Jesse Kelly credit for this. I've seen some others saying it, but he just came out and said it. You know, if you're building a data center somewhere for Google, if you're going to do this out somewhere that, you know, maybe Google, it feels like it's a little bit intrusive to some of the locals, meet with the locals, be like, hey guys, we promise you it's not going to, you know, mess up your quality of life because we'll address A, B, and C. And what do you need? You want a brand new school and a brand new sports stadium to go with it? You need to the point about revitalizing downtown Detroit. Like there are ways that these companies can make it worth the while. I mean, we had a guy calling yesterday. He's like, I got a lot of land. I would love a data center.
1: Yeah.
2: They've just been really bad at the data center people thought, let's just stay low key on this and just sort of do it because we don't want to ruffle feathers. I think it's probably now because it's become a big issue, a better approach to say, hey, if we're going to come into the community, here are the jobs we're bringing. Here are the benefits we're bringing, and also what can we do to show that we want to be a helpful member of this community and not just provide the AI so that we can keep like the drone swarms from China from destroying all of Taiwan and then destroying the global economy with it because of our semiconductor needs there. That's a big jump there, but you got what I'm saying. Elon Musk's companies, Clay, Wild. What do you think all of them together? What would you guess the employment of people for companies that Elon Musk effectively built all from scratch?
1: I think it's like 250,000, 225,000, something like that. What's the number?
2: The number that I got off of AI was 165,000, I think, is okay. The estimate. But okay, whatever, 165,000 people.
1: That would not be employed but for Elon Musk being born.
2: Correct. And then how many people work for Jeff Bezos? I'll just say this one because I would not have gotten this one. Amazon, Jeff Bezos's company, employs about 1.6 million people. 1.6 million full-time, part-time, and seasonal roles. Now, you could say, oh, well, I just care about, you know, I care about full-time jobs. Blue Origin, which is his SpaceX, I wouldn't say copycat, but kind of, his space exploration company. 10,000 people working for that space exploration company. Now, you would say, well, why does, think about all those people. They have income, health benefits, purpose day to day in their work and all the rest of things because of ultra billionaires. Now, this is not to say there aren't billionaires who are exploitive and do things in the markets. And, you know, we get all that, right? And, you know, it's not that private equity doesn't come in sometimes and ruin companies and strip them down and fire people. It does. But just like with the data centers, let's just tell both sides of the story. Let's just be honest. And that's what I think is so frustrating about there's this inherent hypocrisy with Democrats. They'll trash all of the productivity and all the good things, not just of capitalism and free markets to the degree that they even exist in this country. We should have freer markets. But Clay, they'll then tear down the concept of rich people, but they'll take checks from all these extremely rich people so that they can buy ad time in Michigan to talk about how much they want to tear down rich people.
1: Yeah.
2: You know what I mean? They play this game. You know, they'll love that Soros money. They love those Soros billions just flowing and flowing to all these. And now it's little mini me Soros, the younger one, you know, funding all these NGOs and doing all this stuff. And they pretend like they're somehow above the money that they are all absolutely indulging in for their own political purposes. So I like us to have the honest conversations here and look at things in their totality, whether it's data centers, billionaires, or anything else, or Michigan and what you're saying about the downtown, by the way, and what billionaires have done there. And I just thought that was a really interesting call. So it got me down that whole pathway.
1: No, it's good. Let's get one more in Michigan here before we go to break. Phil in Southfield, Michigan. Fire away.
3: Yeah. Hi. How you doing? Great show, by the way. So I have a lot of, contacts, and I'm part of the Orthodox community in Southfield. And from what I'm able to understand, the problem hasn't really been that people like El-Sayed. They don't, and they're somewhat afraid of him. But the problem has always been voter turnout. Yeah. In the Orthodox community in particular, there's sort of a little bit of an attitude that, you know, God's in control, and therefore, you know, how we vote doesn't matter. God runs the world. And so voting really doesn't have much to do with anything. Unfortunately, that's a prevailing attitude amongst a lot of the Orthodox in Southfield. There has been an effort to change that. We had a lot of door knockers from the Jewish community trying to get people to come out and vote, knowing that they would not be voting for an El-Sayed, you know. So it's just a matter of turnout I think that could really make a difference.
1: Yeah, thank you. I mean, certainly we've seen this. This was what Scott Pressler was trying to do in Pennsylvania to such an extent, Buck, was he was going out and trying to get the Amish people to register to vote because so many Amish people traditionally are not going to vote. It won't surprise you. Amish people tend to be pretty conservative, as does the Orthodox Jewish community. You were talking about, Buck, last hour, the Jewish community. And I went to GW, which I think has almost the highest Jewish population of any university almost in the country that's not a Jewish university. And most of those individuals at GW are Jewish, but Jewish in culture, not in religion. And there's a big difference there that a lot of people don't spend a great deal of time on. Look, when you make a great discovery, it's worth sharing. And Good Ranchers is one of the ones that we love. Ben and his wife, Corley, they have four young kids. And they care deeply about what they were feeding their kids. 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
2: Welcome back into Clay and Buck. So, Dolly Parton in memoriam, playing old Dolly Parton coming in there. We have calls. We have a lot. I think our friend Carol Markowitz is going to join us, by the way, Clay. She's back. I'm not trying to blow up any spots here. The Markowitz family does like some of the best family travel. I mean, they go to all the cool places. I don't even know what the places are. I see the photos on Instagram. I'm like, oh, that place looks really beautiful. But she is back from her travels with her husband and three kids. And she will be joining us to talk about this issue in Michigan, among other things. I also, Clay, want to ask her about the Lindsay Clancy case, which is still getting a lot of attention. Here we go. VIP email from Bob in Oakland County, Michigan. Rogers has no chance. As Oakland County goes, so goes Michigan. Oakland County is not the same Oakland your wife grew up in, referring to Clay. I'm a 40-plus year Oakland County business owner. It is lost. Michigan Jews and UAW auto workers, active and retired, will never vote for a Republican. Trump was an anomaly. Wow.
1: I mean, I understand that there is a great deal of pessimism. What I would say in general is Mike Rogers lost by 15,000 votes. He lost by less than 1%. That means if 7,500 people had changed their mind on election day, he would be the senator right now. So, again, I have faith that this is a winnable race. But it's going to require there to be a new coalition of voters built. And one of the challenges that exists in general is a huge percentage, it's probably 95%, of voters pay no attention to candidate quality at all and just vote brand. They're team Democrat, they're team Republican.
2: Jeff Johnson, the name you know.
1: That's right. I'm Darlene Graham. My brother was a senator. You should vote for me. It worked.
2: Yep.
1: Got us.
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3: Partly to mostly cloudy, 91 degrees. I'm Reed Shepherd, our top story. With crucial votes by Tampa City Council and Hillsborough County Commissioners scheduled for tomorrow and Friday, the Rays have released their legacy plan, framework for how the stadium and the Hillsborough College development will benefit families. News Channel 8's Beth Rousseau explains.
22: The legacy plan includes support for affordable housing in the district surrounding the ballpark and steps to help property owners in nearby neighborhoods retain their homes. The project also includes work to improve transportation access to the new development, and that's going to be through roadway, pedestrian, and bicycle infrastructure improvements. They're also promising workforce development commitments and expanded youth programs as well.
3: The legacy plan comes as team officials have announced a financing agreement with the city and county. If approved by all entities, the deal would keep the Rays in Tampa for at least 35 years. A reaction is pouring in from all corners following the death of country music legend Dolly Parton. Her family says she died peacefully at Vanderbilt Ingram Cancer Center in Nashville, surrounded by family and friends. She's being remembered not only for her impact on the music world, but for her charity work. Ashley Layfield is the program director of our sister station, US 1035.
23: Everybody has been talking about what she did behind closed doors, donating, over 300 million books, giving back so much to where she came from.
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23: 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We've actually declared it Good Deeds for Dolly Day across Tampa Bay, and we're encouraging our listeners to just do positive deeds the way Dolly would have done without even telling anybody.
3: Dolly Parton racked up 11 Grammy Awards and sold more than 100 million records worldwide over her career. President Trump has ordered flags to fly at half staff for the coming week. I'm Reed Shepherd, News Radio, WFLA.
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7: Tampa crash, northbound 275 at Bird Street in the right lane. Stop and go from Sly Avenue, 2-minute delays. Newport Richey, southbound US 19 at State Road 54. 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
25: I'm Justin Mosley, here with your Max Defender 8 forecast. Hot weather continues for the Bay Area this afternoon with readings in the lower 90s. However, our feels like temperatures will be up near 100 degrees with scattered storms in the mix. For tonight, we'll see overnight lows settling into the upper 70s for the Bay Area under a partly cloudy sky. As we round out the work week, rain chances will be on the increase. A better coverage of showers and thunderstorms that will last into the weekend as well. That's your weather. I'm Max Defender 8 meteorologist, Justin Mosley.
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29: Usually we have hot, blistering, sunny days here. Then again, it is Tampa. In a moment's notice, it's raining so hard, lightning is crashing everywhere. Those cars are driving with their flashers on, and you're soaked head to toe. Avoid the bipolar weather. Get the latest forecast with News Radio WFLA. 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

0: That's quite the music for our friend Carol Markowitz. We'll bring her in a sec.
1: Quite an intro.
0: 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All right, we got a lot to get into with you, Carol. But before we ask you why Jewish people are voting for people who hate Jewish people, which we will get to in a moment, I want to ask you about this crazy Lindsey Clancy case, everyone is talking about. And for the men out there that say, nobody's talking about this case, every woman on the planet is talking about this case. I understand that some men may not be paying attention to it, but when I look on television, it's always up on CNN, Fox News, MSNBC. What is going on here, Carol? And why do so many highly educated women seem to be making choices in who they decide to support that is just downright crazy to a lot of us?
2: It's a really huge issue. And I think the fact that women have gotten a pass for so long for this kind of crazy behavior needs to end here. It's not just that they're standing outside of a courtroom of a woman who murdered her three children and saying that they understand her. They're also standing outside of Luigi Mangione's courtroom, saying that they understand him murdering somebody that he didn't know and had no effect on his life, and saying that he needs to be freed. They're also accusing, you know, Erica Kirk of having something to do with her husband's murder because Candace Owens told them so. There's a real problem with women being too online and falling in love with these conspiracy theories or with really dark forces online. And I think it needs to be a priority in fixing.
1: What is it with, though, I've seen Carol, and by the way, welcome back. I was telling everybody about, if you want to, give us some of your favorite destinations of the Markowitz travel schedule. I really like living the life over there. Every time I see you guys, everyone's just got like a drink with fruit in it and a beautiful backdrop. But sorry, back to a very different subject matter. Yeah. It was a bit of a digression. You see these women, I'll just give you an example. I saw a woman on TikTok this morning. And again, is she real? Meaning, she's a real person, but is she, you know, on, says she was a medical doctor, claims in her bio and all this, and seems to be, you know, on first glance, at least true. She's saying how, you know, we all support you, Lindsay, because we've all been there and we've all had like moments like this where we've, and I'm sitting here, I'm like, that cannot be true, right? Why are people going along with this? Like, what is the benefit they get from pretending that this woman didn't do, I think, the most awful thing a human being could possibly do, truly?
2: Right. It's so bizarre because, look, everybody acknowledges the early years are so hard when you have more than one baby, when you have one. It's very difficult. Those years where it's hard to, like, reason with your children are the most difficult years, I would say. And so, of course, it makes sense that women are struggling during that time. But to say that they understand the impulse to kill their children is so sickening. It's like, I mean, I understand the impulse to yell at your children. That's about where it would end with me. And I don't understand that they consider it acceptable. And I think about the opposite. If it was a man who had murdered his children and men were standing outside the courtroom being like, bro, I get it. What would the conversation be? It wouldn't be like, oh, you know, we really need to understand these men better. We need to understand what they're going through better. No, we'd be like, these people are crazy and we can't be listening to them.
0: Amen. All right, let's go to Jewish voters. We were just taking calls from Michigan Jewish people because I was curious, Abdul El-Sayed, but we've kind of had an Abdul El-Sayed test case already with Mamdani in New York City, who I think it's clear isn't particularly fond of Jewish people himself. His wife mm-hmm. has basically said she hates Jewish people. She celebrated October 7th. What is going on here, Carol? Are Jewish voters changing their minds? What do you think the conversations are like? What would you tell Mike Rogers if he's trying to get to 50-50 in Michigan when it comes to Jewish voters?
2: It's so tough. I mean, liberal Jews, bane of my existence, guys, like really lifelong don't understand how Jews were ever liberals. I, as you know, was born in the Soviet Union. Soviet Jews who came to America are a very, very conservative bunch. I mean, the Vindman brothers notwithstanding. Mm-hmm. But in general, conservative, very conservative community. So we all didn't understand why Jews who had been in America for generations were liberal. And the thing is that they are just in a safety and security that they've never had challenged until now. And I have to say, I have seen movement in the Jewish vote. I did a deep dive into the numbers that Trump got in 2024 among the Jewish vote, and I think he got around 45% ultimately, even though a lot of the exit polls had some insane, you know, Kamala got 70% nonsense. It's still nowhere near enough, but it's a giant jump. And you see it in Florida too. Jews in Florida are voting for Republicans at much higher rates than ever before. So I'm not hopeful necessarily, but it's also important to understand that a lot of these people who say that they're Jewish, they might have a relative who was Jewish three generations ago, and they say that just to get their kind of comment noticed. Oh, I'm Jewish, but yet I support somebody who hates Jews. That kind of thing goes viral fast, and everybody wants to go viral.
1: Yes, it is true that a lot of people, I think, Carol, deploy that as a credential so that they mm-hmm. not only get to have more of a voice in this, but also can play a victim card when they choose to, right? It's like, my people have been so oppressed. Yeah. It's like, really? Like, exactly. You know, wealthy guy from the Upper West Side who has never been to Temple? Like, I feel like you're doing okay. But, you know, it all depends on how they're feeling in that moment. And I think that on this issue of Michigan specifically, the Democrat Party is going to try to run this. They've been doing it for a while, right? This game of there's room for as many Muslim Democrat voters in the Democrat Party as possible. Mm-hmm. And liberal Jews are going to be a backbone of the Democrat Party. And they're just going to do an enemy of my enemy is my friend thing with Republicans, I guess.
2: Right. I just don't think that's going to work. Not this time, not post October 7th. Is there some number of liberal Jews who will just never switch over? Of course. And, you know, Buck, you and I know a lot of those kinds of people in New York. They exist. They absolutely do. But so many others have had their eyes open. I've heard from so many Jews and so many friends of mine that I know that have really turned since October 7th. It really did have an effect on a lot of people. I'd love to see the numbers be far higher, but I don't think that this, don't worry, just stay with us and we'll keep supporting people who hate you, but don't worry, we don't hate you. I'm not sure that's going to work for Democrats this time around.
0: Buck is pessimistic for the midterms. I am somewhat optimistic, and let me explain. My optimism is mm-hmm. to a large degree because I think we've underrated what the impacts of redistricting are going to be in Florida, for instance. I know in Tennessee, one Memphis area district is going to go back to the Republicans. There's only going to be around 20, it appears, actually contestable House district races. And so, you know, if you split those 10-10, then Republicans would control. I think even if it were 12-8, I think Democrats need to get to 14 is the math I've seen on those 20. And then in the Senate, we've got a lot of battlegrounds. We'll see how it plays out. Are you optimistic or do you think we're going to see a blue tsunami, a blue tide, whatever you would use as your metaphorical device?
2: Somewhere between you guys, I guess. I think that Republicans hold the Senate and lose the House. You're right, though, that the redistricting is going to make some serious difference this time. The thing is that Democrats aren't fully stupid, so they're running more moderate Democrats in areas that have been redistricted. So it is still going to be an uphill battle. Even in places like Florida, I think you're going to see more moderate Democrats in those districts. The thing is, they're still held down by, for example, the Florida U.S. Senate candidate, the one who beat Vindman. full-on communist. So are her coattails going to hurt Democrats in the state? They might. So we'll see what happens with that. But I think that Republicans are sort of on track to lose the House, and that could change because of the way Democrats are behaving at a national level. I think a lot of local candidates will suffer because of the Hassan Piker being attached to the Democratic brand and being all over the news saying all of his crazy things. I think that a lot of people will see that and be like, I'm not voting for the Democrats in this race. So we have a shot.
1: Carol, on to some other business, if I can. Was there anywhere that you went this summer that you would want to share with everybody as a great place to go, or anything you would? We just want to take everybody into the wonderful life of, I'm going to do it like the guy who used to do Lifestyles of the Rich and Famous, Carol Markowitz on her giant yacht in the Aegean. But I know that didn't really happen. But anything you want to share about your summer or fun with the kids?
2: We went to Israel, first time taking the kids. They had an amazing time. My history kid loved Jerusalem. My girl crazy youngest one loved Tel Aviv and the, you know, girls on the beach. Yep. My daughter also Tel Aviv. but you know, we also did.
1: Can I tell you, that was my experience too as a young single guy in Israel. I love the history stuff in Jerusalem and I love the parties in Tel Aviv.
0: What did it feel safe, by the way, Carol? I was there about a year, 18 months ago, something like that. Yeah. How did you feel with your family?
2: Completely, completely safe. We actually ran into Mike Huckabee in the airport on the way there.
1: And that's funny.
2: I think it's going to be okay. And he's like, yeah, it's going to be fine. So it felt completely safe. It was a real lull, you know, this summer in hostilities. So things felt really good. I also did this intense World War II trip with my middle son, which was super eye-opening, you know, going to places like Normandy and Munich and hearing about Dwight Eisenhower making the decision to invade on D-Day based on weather. I mean, it was really, I learned a lot. It was really
1: Normandy, by the way, I haven't been.
0: Oh,
1: and
0: I've
1: that
0: been,
1: is top
0: it
1: of
0: is,
1: my,
0: it is the best. I got to tell you, I got to echo this. If you are a history fan.
2: Yeah.
0: Going to Normandy. Did you take a private tour, Carol?
2: I did it through an organization called TPIF, and I was like a guest on their trip, and it's an amazing organization.
0: My wife set it up.
2: It was very intense.
0: Yeah, I was blown away. We got off the train in Normandy. We had an American, I think he lives in France, but his dad was American, spoke English really well is what I'm trying to get to. So we weren't trying to have a difficulty. Spent the whole day with us. One of the coolest things I've ever done. You have to go to Normandy if you are at all interested in military history. It's still, Carol, what stood out to me about that trip is it still looks basically the same. It's all farmland as it did if you look at pictures back in 1944 when the invasion happened.
2: And like when you hear, oh, you know, Europeans hate Americans, like not in Normandy, they don't.
0: Yeah,
2: they're
0: that's
2: flying
0: for sure.
2: American flags. They're saying thank you. They understand what America did for them. And it felt good to be appreciated. Plus, Normandy's like beautiful, oyster-sucking, gorgeous, you know, locale too. It's not just the history there. It's also this gorgeous part of France that I think gets kind of unmentioned.
1: Well, I think that sounds fantastic. And we still have to figure out a team trip here to go to Malta for my season.
2: Oh, yeah. I got
1: Malta,
2: the book you recommended about Malta.
1: Yeah.
0: Isn't everybody getting their passports in Malta, right? You can become a EU citizen. They'll sell it to you at Malta. Am I wrong about this, or is that happening?
1: I was just thinking of the Great Siege of Malta. I was not looking at this as like a way to evade taxes. But anyway,
0: I'm not saying it's a way to evade taxes. I think it's a way to get an EU passport and accounts to allow you to get everywhere. Although, if you have great tax avoidance strategies, I feel like those are useful for everybody.
1: Carol Markowitz, what are you doing on the show this week? Are you back? Did we take you off a vacation? Or are you working again?
2: No, I'm back. Mary Catherine Hamm and I are rocking on normally. We have a Dolly tribute on tomorrow's show. We talk about the Meta lawsuit. You know, we got a lot of stuff going on. You absolutely should be listening to Normally and the Carol Markowitz Show.
0: Awesome. Well, can I say it as we go to break? We've got a big Wall Street Journal profile piece, I think, coming. And the podcast network has done over 500 million downloads, which is unbelievable. Wow. Big part of that. Yeah, I was like, wow, that's an incredible number. So big part of that is Carol and Mary Catherine Hamm. Go check out their store, their show, and get subscribed at the Clay and Buck Podcast Network, where, by the way, Buck, I will now, thank you, Carol. I will now have the Clay Travis Show popping in. 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
0: Welcome back in.
1: Yeah.
0: Oh, Clay and Buck. If you, Buck has got a special guest who's having a special snack. If you are watching us right now on YouTube, we have got Speed, who is that? Is he eating a banana? It looks pretty appetizing.
1: Nana.
0: There.
1: He was demanding Nana in the break, so he's got some banana going on here. There we go, buddy.
0: And he loves your studio. Yeah. You were actually, not to cast aspersions here, saying that sometimes he might push buttons that lead to the studio not being turned on appropriately.
1: This has been, as you can imagine, a radio studio is full of fun lights and things at home that he likes to push. And so sometimes when we try to do this nationwide radio / podcast / video stream, it can be a little, it can require some last minute MacGyvering.
15: That's right.
1: He says Dada. So he's hanging out. Where are we going to do? What are we talking about next, Clay? I'm going to hand it to you because
0: well,
1: I had to grab
0: loaded lines. We've also got some great talkbacks. Let me hit some of these talkbacks here because I was just telling producer Greg he's got a bunch of them. Let's start with A. This is Bob in Groves, Texas.
16: Clay, as long as you keep driving a Tesla, your man card will never, ever be valid.
0: I'm sorry. The Tesla's amazing. I disagree. I think that I'm in the future and you're in the past. And my man card, man, it actually works everywhere as opposed to your 1960s man card. Tommy in Birmingham, cut B.
17: Buck, did you just say your elevator was out and you had to tote packages upstairs for your wife? Bless your little heart.
0: That is great.
18: Speaking truth and having fun. Clay Travis and
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0: Anti-Semitism is continuing to rise around the world every day, and the Jewish people continue to pay the price, from growing threats against members of the Jewish community to acts of violence, harassment, and intimidation. 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
21: Guaranteed human.
22: Mostly cloudy skies, 90 degrees. I'm Reed Shepard, our top story. Meta is settling in its federal trial over social media addiction. California Attorney General Rob Botta spoke after the settlement was announced.
23: We believe the proposed settlement filed today addresses some of the concerns at the core of our lawsuit and that it will force transformative changes necessary to protect our children.
22: Several states sued the tech giant, alleging it designed its social media platforms, also including Facebook and WhatsApp, to engage children and get them addicted. They also claim Meta misled users about the safety of the apps. As part of the settlement, Meta denied the allegations but committed to establishing daily limits and blocks on nighttime use for teenage users, along with enhanced age assurance measures. Meta will also pay nearly $17 billion in the settlement. But Florida is refusing to join that settlement. Attorney General James Uthmeyer says the state rejected what he called a weak settlement and plans to pursue its case in court. Uthmeyer argues the settlement does not go far enough to address what Florida alleges were harmful, profit-driven features aimed at young users. Well, tributes have been pouring in for the late country music legend Dolly Parton, who died on Tuesday at the age of 80. Earlier this year, a University of Massachusetts YouGov poll ranked her as the most beloved figure across the U.S. Parton racked up 11 Grammy Awards during her career and sold more than 100 million records worldwide. Program director of our sister station, US 103.5, Ashley Layfield, says her contribution to the industry was unmatched.
24: We take great pride in her country music history, and I think everything she did for country music and putting country music on a pedestal and bringing so many people to the country music audience and listenership and realizing, hey, I'm Dolly Parton and this is country music.
22: She was also a philanthropist who started the Dollywood Foundation in 1988 to help children in rural Tennessee achieve educational success. In 1995, she started the Imagination Library to promote childhood literacy, and earlier this year, a children's hospital in Tennessee was renamed the Dolly Parton Children's Hospital because of her donations to the pediatric cancer program. National Hurricane Center is keeping an eye on an area of low pressure that's coming off the coast of Africa with a 60% chance of development over the next 7 days. But forecasters say it's likely to move into an area that will not be conducive to development. Max Defender 8 meteorologist Amanda Holly.
25: It's got a lot of battles ahead, though, especially as we get into the middle and end of next week with some wind shear. But we're keeping an eye on it. Most of those forecast models do recurve it back out to sea before it gets to us here in the United States. So that's some good news. Lots of time to watch it, though.
22: If it does strengthen into a tropical storm, it would be called, ironically, Dolly. Senator Darlene Graham is South Carolina's Republican nominee for U.S. Senate after defeating Representative Ralph Norman in Tuesday's runoff election. Governor Henry McMaster appointed Graham to the Senate following the July death of her brother, longtime Senator Lindsey Graham. Graham also had the endorsement of President Trump, who rallied for her last Friday. She will face Democrat Dr. Annie Andrews in November's general election. And there could be a change in how much it costs to park at three beach parks in Pinellas County. Commissioners have been talking about eliminating the $6 a day parking fee at Fort DeSoto, Sand Key, and Fred Howard Parks. Instead, you may have to pay $3.50 an hour with a cap of $15 a day. County may also charge more for boat ramp parking and annual passes. Commissioners will discuss the issue at a work session scheduled for next week. Tampa Bay traffic and weather moments away. Our next news update in 30 minutes. I'm Reed Shepard. 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
26: Watch for a Tampa crash, northbound 275 at Bird Street on the right shoulder, no big delays. Seminole crash, westbound Park Boulevard after 131st Street North, left lane blocked. 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
2: I'm Justin Mosley here with your Max Defender 8 forecast. Hot weather continues for the Bay Area this afternoon with readings in the lower 90s. However, our feels like temperatures will be up near 100 degrees with scattered storms in the mix. For tonight, we'll see overnight lows settling into the upper 70s for the Bay Area under a partly cloudy sky. As we round out the work week, rain chances will be on the increase. A better coverage of showers and thunderstorms that will last into the weekend as well. That's your weather. I'm Max Defender 8 meteorologist Justin Mosley.
0: Clay Travis here along with Buck Sexton for Talon. 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

Welcome back into Clay and Buck. Third hour kicks off right now. Great to be here with all of you across America. Clay, we have not yet talked about the WNBA today. And I don't want anyone to think that you have been kidnapped and some Clay imposter is here talking about non-WNBA for 3 hours. That would just be too much. People would be worried. There are some new voices or

0: already, or mm-hmm. people with some biological, let's just say, I'm trying to think of the peculiarity, differentiation, because that you can get it. There are these there are situations where you have, intersex individual by gender. And I'm not an expert in this, but there are things. That is not what the trans movement is about, to be clear. The trans movement is, if you really, really, really think you're a woman, you're a woman. That's actually what the trans movement. It's not you actually were born with a vestigial penis and a vagina, which can happen. It used to be called the hermaphrodite, right? Anyway,
1: it's a genetic abnormality, as all genetic abnormalities can occur. Sometimes it can occur in the gender space. That's different than, hey, I am a boy and now I'm going to become a girl, or vice versa.
0: But also at some level, like in society, we have to recognize when something is so very, very rare, helmet companies are not discriminating against conjoined twins. Conjoined twins are incredibly rare, right? Where you have two heads that are essentially, you know what I'm saying? Like, there are things that just happen biologically that I think they used to be called Siamese twins, but we're not supposed to say that anymore. I think it's now the preferred nomenclature, I believe, is conjoined twins. That's the whole thing.
1: Siamese twins was offensive.
0: I think so, yes. Because they're not actually from, because there were famous conjoined twins, I assume, from Siam and, from Asia. And long story short, who cares? Point is, I'll just jump in with the who cares there. Point is, Clay, I actually am starting to think something else. And tell me if this is crazy. I'm going to add another layer here. There, because of our entertainment culture that we have, there are a lot of women who I will see commenting online that, like, oh, like, this woman could kick any guy's ass or something in a fight. You know, they'll see like a female martial artist who can do some fancy kicks and they'll think, oh, well, like she could beat up, almost any guy or something. And that is not true. But women, there are a lot of women, I'm not saying all, a lot of women don't understand the physical, differentiation here, especially when it comes to violence.
1: Yes.
0: Between men and women. Is it possible that there are a lot of women in the WNBA who have become delusional about their ability to compete against men, that they actually think, meaning that if there was, like, they think that they could handle having a trans player because they're so good that it wouldn't make much. Do you see what I'm saying? It wouldn't make much difference. Like this player who yelled at Enes Freedom. Did she think, yeah, Enes could actually play against us and I would light him up. I would, with my jump shot all that stuff. Is that possible?
1: Are they so delusional that they think biology doesn't matter anymore, or are they committed to such a worldview that they have to say things that they know are untrue to remain in the good graces of that worldview? It's a fascinating question. I think the reason why the WNBA, but let me just kind of jump in here easily for people who don't know, the WTA, the IOC, and the NCAA are taking a swab, they wipe your cheek, they test it, and if you are XX, which is female, you are never required to ever test your gender again. It's a one-time test to prove that you are female. I look at it logically, Buck, and I'm curious on your take, and you were saying that I have said this before. I think that the WNBA must have players that will not test XXXX if they give them this cheek swab. And that is the only thing that makes sense to me for why they would not just put in the same policy as the WTA, the IOC, and the NCAA. And for people out there, there has been a famous woman, she ran as a woman, track person in the Olympics, Caster Semenya, that is actually not XX. Right?
0: She is intersex. Yes.
1: But has many masculine characteristics and much higher testosterone levels than any woman could ever have.
0: This is the reality, is that intersex, we should have Carol Hoven on, who wrote the testosterone book. But anyway, we should have her on. because talking about this stuff would be fascinating with somebody who really is like a true scientific gender expert.
1: And also the implications.
0: Yeah. The implications of testosterone. And it, by the way, there's all these tests they've run. Jordan Peterson, very famously, in one of his books, I think it was 10 Rules for Life, talked about lobsters that were given testosterone and how they are like more, you know, assertive. And there's all this, you know, that animals that have more testosterone in the animal kingdom, no surprise, tend toward dominance and being assertive. On this issue, Clay, I think a lot of this is, intersex thing for a second. They always lean one way is my point. They're always more, you know, there's usually a dominant, I don't know how else to say this other than the science. There's a dominant genitalia and a physical, and they kind of pick male or female at birth. And that is sort of the genesis as well for gender assigned at birth, because they say, well, in that case, we are sort of assigning a gender. So this is I think it's a 1 in 100,000 sort of thing. It's incredibly rare, but it does happen. Obviously, in the 100,000, it's a boy, it's a girl, it's obvious, everybody knows. So that's where part of this gets a little bit messier.
1: That's where I think it's happening. And let me also add this too, Buck. This only exists in women's sports. So women's sports, because having high levels of testosterone or being intersex would allow you to dominate. And again, you can go look up the Caster Semenya thing. I think the WNBA might have intersex players that they know would not actually pass an XX test, and that would be humiliating for those players because they've been identifying as female and they aren't actually XX from a chromosomal perspective, which gives them a tremendous biological advantage in women's sports, like the Caster Semenya example. I can't conceive of why they wouldn't do a basic cheek swab test in the WNBA and put this to rest forever and say only women are allowed to compete in our league. And so that's one of the questions that I have. Maybe they have people who are not biologically female competing potentially.
0: You just don't think that the league has 95% of women who are believe the trans stuff? At least they believe the trans stuff in theory, not in practice, right? That's the thing.
1: Well, I mean,
0: they want to say
1: that they're basically a political organization more than they're a sports league, because they're willing to destroy their sports league based on their political beliefs.
0: I think that's what it is. I actually don't think that they have a bunch of, like, you know,
1: intergender, intersex,
0: mix up downstairs situations there. I think they actually have people that just are ideological. They have women who want to say,
1: have you heard,
0: we are LGBTQ, the T is part of our group, even if we're the L's, not the T's, and we're not going to let the T's be cast out because we're the L's.
1: That could very well be true. They got some Barry Manilow voices in the WNBA.
0: So you know that. You know the WNBA better than me, to be fair.
1: There are some people that I have heard talk, and I have, like, if you heard them talking on this radio show and I introduced them as Mrs., you would be like, that is not a chick.
0: Let me ask you something. Do they drug test them for testosterone currently? Do you know?
1: Well, this is what I'm writing about tomorrow, Buck, because they have had a female player who had top surgery and identifies as male, and she is playing in the league. The only way you can become male is by pumping your body full of testosterone. I also think this is why their standard for women is potentially a legal mess, because if you're letting women pump their bodies full of testosterone, chop their boobs off, and still play, even though they identify as men, which they have been doing, that is a mess too.
0: Okay, so you did that. Okay, we got to dig into this. I didn't know that was going on. That is crazy town.
1: Yes.
0: That is.
1: Oh, that yeah. That's going. I'm writing about that tomorrow. They've had a player for years that is female identifying as male that chopped her boobs off.
0: Is that going to be in this new great sports site, Sport and State?
1: That is going to be at the new great sports site, sportandstate.com, which all of you should bookmark, because I don't think, frankly, any other sports site would write that story.
0: So I just had Baby Speed on my lap, for those of you watching on YouTube, and because he's my first and is our first baby, I just think he's the greatest thing in the entire world. I know all of you are parents, know your kids, just the most blessed, incredible thing, the touch of God at your fingertips whenever you're with your kids. And we want that for everybody who is trying to have a kid and everybody who is pregnant right now. And that's where preborn comes in, because a lot of women are scared. They weren't planning to get pregnant. They have people around them, society maybe even pushing them toward abortion. This is where preborn steps in and says, let's let you meet the baby in your womb. And they have an ultrasound that they offer in all their clinics as part of that process of just meeting your baby. 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
1: All right, we have some phenomenal talkbacks and we have a ton of great calls. We're going to get to both of those when we return on this next break. And we have a phenomenal clip that producer Greg has found. When I told you that Jason Williams, by the way, that is the former white point guard basketball player, for those of you who remember him, he actually agrees with everything Enos Kanter has said, but he's not smart enough to realize what Enos Kanter is doing. I'll lay it out for you when we come back. That's going to be pretty fun. But I want to tell you all about our friends at Rapid Radio right now and the impact that they are going to have with everybody out there when it comes to being able to stay in touch with your families. They've got a great deal for you right now. 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
16: Partly to mostly cloudy, 91 degrees. I'm Reed Shepherd, our top story. Health and Human Services Secretary Robert F. Kennedy Jr. is spending a couple of days in Tampa this week. On Tuesday, he took part in an agriculture roundtable with Congresswoman Ana Paulina Luna. Today, he joined Senator Ashley Moody at Tampa Bay Boulevard Elementary School to talk about a new federal program that will allow schools to test new ways to serve nutritious meals to students.
17: Particularly those schools that are have lost their kitchen facilities, or schools that are trying to transition to more nutritious, more nutrient-dense food, to help them do that within their existing budgets.
16: Kennedy also faced questions about Florida's plans to remove four vaccines from the list of shots kids have to take before they can go to school. He plans to join Congresswoman Laurel Lee at a presidential fitness test tomorrow at Gaither High School. Flock cameras are being deflocked in one Tampa Bay area county. Manatee County commissioners have voted to permanently ban the controversial cameras on county property, including parks, buildings, and other facilities.
18: There's just too much that is heading us, I believe, personally, in the direction of becoming a surveillance state.
16: While many residents voiced opposition to the cameras, law enforcement continues to defend their use in solving crimes. Manatee Sheriff's Office says it supports tools that help criminals get arrested. Meanwhile, Pasco County Sheriff Chris Nocco says he is terminating the agreement for license plate detection systems in the county effective September 30th. Nocco says it's clear that a majority of the county commission no longer supports the agreement to put the cameras in place. And the family of Jennifer Odom is speaking out after a Hernando jury recommended the death penalty for Jeffrey Crum, the man convicted of killing her back in 1993. Jennifer's mother, Renee Converse, says it's not closure, but it is justice. I'm Reed Shepherd, News Radio WFLA.
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21: Interstates and Bay Bridges look good, but there's a Hillsborough County crash at Lithia Pine Crest Road east of New River Hills Parkway and a Seminole crash on westbound Park Boulevard after 131st Street North in the left lane. 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
23: I'm Justin Mosley, here with your Max Defender 8 forecast. Hot weather continues for the Bay Area this afternoon with readings in the lower 90s. However, our feels like temperatures will be up near 100 degrees with scattered storms in the mix. For tonight, we'll see overnight lows settling into the upper 70s for the Bay Area under a partly cloudy sky. As we round out the work week, rain chances will be on the increase. A better coverage of showers and thunderstorms that will last into the weekend as well. That's your weather. I'm Max Defender 8 meteorologist, Justin Mosley.
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0: Welcome back in here to Clay and Buck today. A lot of audio in memoriam for the great Dolly Parton, who passed away and I know was beloved by so many of you, probably all, or almost all of you, and understandably so. An incredible life, incredible career, and an amazing body of work, and also a lot of beautiful Christian charity done for people, you know, godly acts for kids in particular. Clay mentioned the library. I'm a huge fan of books for kids, books for everyone, books in the home, reading. By the way, that is one thing, Clay. AI will not be able to read for you. It may be able to write for people, but people need to be reading themselves. You need to be training your own computer, the AI between your ears. And the single best way to do that, starting at the earliest possible age, is reading. It is books of one kind or another. So,
1: amen.
0: Really, really important. Let's dive in. Oh, wait. Before we dive into your calls and talkbacks, just a quick update here. So that fellow Jason Williams, who played for the Sacramento Kings and had a moment there in the NBA where he was a bit of a pop culture sensation for a minute.
1: Yes.
0: And was known affectionately as, quote, White Chocolate. That was correct. His name, White Chocolate.
1: White point guard for people out there who remember him back in the day.
0: But he was very dismissive of Enes Freedom. And then he also, though, back in 2025 on his podcast, this is cut 28, said this.
33: 1994, DuPont High School in West Virginia would beat the WNBA All-Star team today.
0: Clay. He is making the Clay Travis argument on his own podcast, which is the point of the whole thing. But to my point, I think he missed the point.
1: He doesn't understand that he's actually on the same side as Enos Kanter. And yes. I may be more used to this because this is not going to stun people. Athletes are not the greatest arguers on the planet. And sometimes you'll, by the way, some of you may have been in marriages like this where you're actually arguing the same side. And then you try to say, wait, I think we're agreeing here. And then you start arguing over the tone of the point that you are making that you are on the same side. Point is, sometimes people just like to argue and they aren't even aware that they're actually arguing against the position that they're actually making or for the position that they're actually. And I think Jason Williams in this context actually agrees with everything Enos Kanter is saying. And he is not understanding the absurd hyperbole of Enos Kanter's argument extending to the point to say that he is a woman.
2: Chuck in Staten Island, the reddest of the five boroughs. What's going on, Chuck?
3: All of these conversations about Lindsey Clancy, they've neglected one word, hormones. I mean, with all this talk about what's a woman, I haven't heard one conversation dealing with all of the swings that women go through, like giving birth or when they get pregnant. And none of the doctors, nobody seems to have treated her with hormone replacement. All I heard was drugs. That's terrible.
1: I have no idea. Thank you for the call. This is why, to me, this story should be one that is very simple. If you kill your kids, you go to prison for the rest of your life. I don't care what excuse you have.
2: Yep.
1: Period. And then we don't need to go into, Carol Markowitz mentioned it, but there is no world in which men would ever, any man listening to us right now, regardless of what mental demons a dad might be going through, and Lord knows there's lots of them out there, no man is showing up on the side of the road to cheer a husband or father, maybe both, who kills three kids with an exercise band. There is no man who will do that, period.
2: I mean, no man who did that would probably survive very long in prison if he wasn't executed for it, to be honest with you. And people that hurt kids are overwhelmingly the targets of violence from other inmates, as we know. If you're a child killer in prison, you are very likely to
1: be. By the way, as you should be. This is one that the prisoners get right. If you kill a kid and you're in prison, I got no issue with guys in prison deciding we're taking you out.
2: Honestly, that is a common thing that happens.
1: Yes.
2: Let's a bit on the hormone thing and everything else. Guys, people get super depressed or people have hormonal issues or whatever, and they can't get out of bed. They even consider self-harm, all these things, which self-harm is never the answer. But meaning suicide, but all of these things at some level, Clay, I get how somebody might think I can't go on. I get that. It's never the right answer. You know, find God, find your family, find people who love you. Like, it's never the right answer, but I can understand how somebody gets there, especially with massive grief in their life, or maybe it's biochemical, maybe they're just
1: major deep, physical health issues, right? I mean, there are lots of things on your chronic own pain individual that,
2: you know,
1: level.
2: I understand why somebody with a terminal cancer diagnosis who's just going to spend a lot of time in pain might be thinking, I don't want to go. I understand. I will never understand anybody who harms their own children. And when I say understand, even in the darkest moment that you have as a human being, your first impulse should be, I may not go on, but I'm not going to stop my children from going on. I can see
1: all that. And that's why I wish we just went away with all excuses. You can make an argument after you put her in prison for the rest of her life. Hey, maybe she would be better off in an insane asylum or a mental health hospital unit. All those things are things that can be examined by people in the punishment punitive phase. But the idea that there is a defense, to me, should be taken off the table. You kill kids, you're done for.
2: And also, and everyone online all of a sudden becomes an expert on this stuff. But you know, one thing, Clay, I'll say that because a lot of our combat veterans, Morocco and Afghanistan, came back
0: with really serious PTSD, there, I think, has been a much more, the much broader societal understanding of the need for psychiatric assistance, even for a lot of those guys come back. And this is true. I mean, the ones that saw really heavy combat, the ones that had psychological wounds, and they ended up being put on some, either an SSRI or an SNRI or something like that to help them at least transition. Some of them get off it, some stay on it longer, because some of that stuff can be a useful tool in that process. I only bring this up because there seems to be this thing of this, and this is a huge departure from our vets with PTSD, but I'm just saying, medicating people as a tool to assist their mental health is actually, in some cases, very, very good medicine. There's a reason doctors do it, and it gives people their lives back. And that doesn't, the right wing, everyone's like, oh, but this person was on. Okay, people can be over-medicated, yes. The dosage is always the poison, yes. All that remains true. But people look at a situation like this, they say, well, she's, the medicine's made her do it. And this is where I go hold on a second. The medicines she's on are meant to try to help her. The medicines that she's on don't make millions of other people. Now, she might have been on, she was on something of a, like a crazy cocktail from what I understand of a lot of different things, but it doesn't make them homicidal lunatics who murder their own children. So to take away her agency and blame it on a substance. And I would just say this, if you got incredibly drunk and murdered your three kids, nobody would say, oh, it was the alcohol's fault.
1: Yeah.
0: So there's this weird thing where people decide online, oh, it's because of psychiatric medication that the person did it. No, the person was on psychiatric medication because they had psychiatric problems. There's a cause and effect here that I think people get backwards sometimes. Anyway, that's...
1: And I would just go, let's get some of these calls to... What I would just say is, let's eliminate all of this and just say, when you murder children, when you kill children, we're not going to go into any form of defense. We're not going to have trials like this. The question is, did you or did you not do it? As there are many cases like this in our criminal justice system. Let's see. Rod in Orange County, California. Rod, fire away.
4: Good day to both of you gentlemen. Listen, I'm a pretty simple guy, and this whole gender confusion thing, you know, poor Dolly Parton, you know, God rest her soul. But here's a tip. If you've got lady parts that are similar to what Dolly Parton had, chances are real good you're a woman. And my question is, I've been listening to this woman debate now for years, but there's never been a debate of what a man is. And why is that? And I think the reason why is because if you got a gender confusion problem and you're a woman, whatever you're doing is in secret. So why does your secret and why does your imagination have to affect the entire world on what we're supposed to believe a woman is?
1: Thank you for the call.
4: Do you have an answer to that?
1: Yeah, I have an answer. Women who pretend they are men are in no way able to dominate men's spaces. That's the answer.
0: Yeah, in fact, right? If anything, they're pitied. No, there's no woman who thinks she's a man that other men go, wow, that's a dude.
1: They can't actually make men's sports teams, right? Men aspire to be bigger, stronger, faster than we are as a gender. No man aspires to be smaller, weaker, and slower than he actually is. Women who pretend to be men. I mean, the best example of this is actually the Ellen Page to Elliot Page. Ellen Page was a cute, successful actress. Elliot Page is universally ridiculed. That video, I felt bad for him, her, whatever. Like, he looks like the kid in Big wearing a suit when, like, Ellen Page is cute. She was a pretty girl. And then Elliot Page is just a really tiny dude. And so, look.
0: You know, the left was upset about her role in Juno, right? Because she had the baby.
1: Yeah, oh, yeah.
0: The Democrats, anytime a woman is pregnant and making a decision in any pop culture, any movie, any TV show, Democrats get upset if she actually has the baby.
1: But
0: it's demonic stuff.
1: It's also just men won't do. There's no first year man that gets named Man of the Year. Men do not aspire to be wimpier than we are. Most women who identify as men are much wimpier, punier, smaller than the average man. The man who identifies as a woman is a monster. Yes. There's almost no 6 foot women. That's say nothing of muscles and everything else.
2: If you and I were changing in a locker room and Elliot Page walked in, we might be like, it's kind of an unusual day. We wouldn't be like, I'm worried for my physical safety.
1: Yes.
2: I mean, not at all. I mean, like, I'm quite honest with you. That's just reality. So it's different with women. And they're, by the way, women who feel that way when some, you know, 200 pound man is in the locker room with them changing naked, they are right to be unnerved and concerned because they are at a physical disadvantage and they're already dealing with somebody who clearly has mental instability issues. So that's all, you know, this is all real. We'll come back into more of this, by the way, in a second. You know, when police searched the car of the man who assassinated a Minnesota lawmaker and her husband in their own home, they found a notebook inside a handwritten list of 11 websites, not weapons sites, data brokers. 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
1: Welcome back in, Clay and Buck. Dolly Parton with I'm going to get in trouble for saying her most iconic song of all time. The one that I think of when it comes to Dolly Parton is Jolene, as you hear it there in the background. I wanted to mention this, Buck. Because I said it on social media, it's gotten a lot of attention. I went to a high school football game on Friday of last week in Nashville, my hometown. A 16-year-old kid named Cameron Frierson was shot and killed outside that game. My son was playing in the game. We left. Thankfully, everyone from his school was fine. Everyone from Pearl Cone was fine. But this kid is a local Nashville high school kid. He was murdered. They don't know who did it. If you know anything about that shooting, we got a lot of people who listen in the Nashville area. Shooter was in a white vehicle. There was a $5,000 reward. I saw that number. I couldn't believe it was that low. So I took it to $20,000. So look, can't get involved in everything, but I was at that game. This, what appears to be a totally innocent 16-year-old kid named Cameron Frierson was killed in cold blood. Right after the game, just a few minutes after I drove away from that game, after the team that my son was on drove away, I want the person caught who did this. I've got now $15,000 that I have put out there to make it $20,000. So if you're listening in Nashville, I want this guy caught, and I'm trying to help out the best that I can. All right, we've got a lot of calls. Our buddy Light 'Em Up Linda, you want to weigh in on Lindsey Clancy? Fire away, Linda.
16: Yes, I do. So a man can't get away with this, because that woman that you had on earlier said men can't get away with doing something like this, right? So All those pink shirt liberal women that are outside cheering her on, and being that they can't decide what a woman is, or they can't describe what a woman is or identify what a woman is, let's just prosecute her as a man.
1: Thank you. Light 'Em Up Linda always got takes. I still owe her.
0: She's firing from the hip today. She's firing from the hip indeed.
1: Let's see. I got a bunch of things here that I wanted to hit because they were funny to try to take people into the weekend in a good mood. Let's see here. We are on cut C. Jerry in Westchester, New York.
17: He's comparing circumcision to castration or removal of the organs. Like, he doesn't understand the difference between a haircut and a beheading.
1: That's pretty funny. David in South Carolina, News Radio 94.3. Cut D.
18: Just want to say condolences to Clay Travis. One of the two things he believes in took a really big hit today with the loss of Dolly Parton. Rest in peace, Dolly. And Clay, I know you're not doing too well right now, so take care, bud.
1: Thank you, David. All right, Buck, these are both shots at you. You can play them fast, back to back. Scott in Arizona and Joe, E&F.
19: Hey, Scott from Vail, Arizona. Buck, it sounds like to me when you get a little older, you're going to be the kind of old man that's, hey, you kids, get off my lawn.
21: Clay, true. I think you're pretty normal when it comes to the noise thing. This is one of the issues that Buck is a huge Karen on. I mean, dude, you move from New York to Miami. You live in two of the biggest cities in America. The whole point of cities is noise.
0: It's called civilization, my friends, and rules.
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27: Guaranteed human.
28: Partly to mostly cloudy, 93 degrees. I'm Reed Shepard, our top story. Health and Human Services Secretary Robert F. Kennedy Jr. is getting a chance to spend some time in Tampa. He was the guest of Congresswoman Ana Paulina Luna at an agriculture roundtable on Tuesday. Talked about healthy school lunches with Senator Ashley Moody at Tampa Bay Boulevard Elementary this afternoon. Asked about Florida's plans to remove four vaccines from the list school kids must have. He said he wasn't familiar with the specifics, but says he remembers getting only a couple of shots when he was a kid.
29: Today, my kids got 94 doses of 18 vaccines. And when we compare that to peer nations, their children are in better health than ours, and their infectious disease is at the same rate.
28: Kennedy will visit Gaither High School tomorrow with Congresswoman Laurel Lee to observe a presidential fitness test. Tributes and reaction are pouring in following Tuesday's death of country music legend Dolly Parton at the age of 80. While she won nearly a dozen Grammy Awards and sold over 100 million records during her career, she may be best known for her philanthropic efforts, including her Imagination Library, promoting childhood literacy. Program director of our sister station, US 103.5 Ashley Layfield, says Dolly was unapologetic about who she was.
30: And it didn't come off in any kind of rash way. And I think that is just such the beauty of Dolly Parton, is she didn't rub anyone the wrong way. She was gracious. I think she treated people with respect, and, you know, they treated it back.
28: President Trump has ordered flags to fly at half staff for the next week. The family of Jennifer Odom is speaking out after the man responsible for her murder in 1993, Jeffrey Crum, was sentenced to death.
2: Jennifer Odom would have turned 46 the day a jury recommended death for Jeffrey Crum in her 1993 murder. Her mother, Renee Converse, describes her reaction.
5: I have been holding my breath for 33 years. Now I have to learn how to breathe.
2: Cold case detective George Lloydgren says his chest was tight as he waited to hear the verdict Thursday afterward.
6: I cried because I take it all personal. This is very important. This is a child who's stolen from life.
2: Crum faces a Spencer hearing before sentencing. Gordon Bird, News Radio WFLA.
28: The framework agreement designed to bring a new $2.3 billion stadium to the city of Tampa is headed toward two crucial votes this week. Tampa City Council is scheduled to consider the raised proposal tomorrow. Chairman Alan Clendenin likens this to a three-legged stool.
7: One for the raised, one for Hillsborough County, and one for the city of Tampa. And I think that's what we've done. It's a win-win-win. And the county definitely comes to this table with a bigger chunk of the pie, but they have potential bigger returns as well.
28: Hillsborough County commissioners will weigh in on the deal on Friday. Meanwhile, the Rays have released what team leaders call their legacy plan, which outlines how the development will benefit families in the area. CEO Ken Batty, in a statement, says the benefits and legacy plan will positively impact our entire region above and beyond the many benefits that will be produced by the ballpark. A federal judge has lifted a nationwide block on President Trump's executive order targeting mail-in voting. Justice Department asked the judge in Boston to drop her injunction after the Supreme Court lifted blocks imposed by lower courts earlier this week. Today, the federal judge agreed with the DOJ, but more challenges are expected. And Florida is refusing to join a multi-state settlement with Meta over claims that the company's social media platforms contributed to youth addiction. Attorney General James Uthmeyer says the state rejected what he called a weak settlement and plans to pursue its case in court. Uthmeyer says the settlement does not go far enough to address what Florida alleges were harmful profit-driven features aimed at young users. Tampa Bay traffic and weather moments away. Our next news update in 30 minutes. I'm Reed Shepard, News Radio WFLA.
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8: Pinellas County drivers watch for a Seminole crash on westbound Park Boulevard after 131st Street North, left lane blocked. Hillsborough County crash is on Lithia Pinecrest Road, east of New River Hills Parkway. But the interstates and bay bridges look pretty good with no major delays on I-275 through Tampa, St. Petersburg, over the Howard Franklin or Sunshine Skyway bridges. I-75 is moving well from Brooksville to Bradenton. Amy Snyder, News Radio, WFLA.
9: I'm Justin Mosley, here with your Max Defender 8 forecast. Hot weather continues for the Bay Area this afternoon with readings in the lower 90s. However, our feels-like temperatures will be up near 100 degrees with scattered storms in the mix. For tonight, we'll see overnight lows settling into the upper 70s for the Bay Area under a partly cloudy sky. As we round out the work week, rain chances will be on the increase. A better coverage of showers and thunderstorms that will last into the weekend as well. That's your weather. I'm Max Defender 8 meteorologist, Justin Mosley.
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13: Well, we've made clear we haven't ruled anything in,
0: and we haven't ruled anything out.
13: I am not a socialist. I guess you can say that I'm more of a social democrat, so to speak.
14: You think that's okay? I mean, do you really want to have this conversation? Are you circumcised?
0: Yeah.
14: A circumcision's different than castration.
15: Hannity's on. And so is the countdown. T-minus 69 days till election.

0: wealth. Why don't you just donate yours? Which plays right into my statement that I've made for years, and that the left and liberals and, you know, these now pro-socialist communist DSA lunatics, they're only generous with your money, with other people's money, not their own money, because they have plenty of money, a lot of them. A lot of these Congress people, a lot of these elected officials, you know, they're millionaires. Bernie Sanders is a millionaire, multiple homes. Bernie, give up your homes. Give up your money. Live by example. You know, show us the way, Bernie. Show us the way, JB. Show us the way, Hassan. Show us the way, you know, to every other DSA member. They're just a bunch of phonies. But I use the example, Nancy Pelosi, very wealthy woman. It is amazingly funny to me that there are accounts that follow her financial disclosure statements to find out where she and her husband are investing money, because they have a rate of return that no major financial institution or bank could ever dream of having. Oh, boy, that's coincidental. She's in Congress. She knows what's coming up legislatively. Wonder if there's any connection. Just, you know, inquiring minds want to know. But she lives in a wealthy gated community in San Francisco. And if you go in one direction, you enter into one of these open market drug dens where people are out there shooting up needles all over the street, where they're defecating in public, they're urinating in public. If you go a mile in the other direction from this drug den, that's where her office is. And you would think Nancy Pelosi, I mean, she wants to help the homeless, and I'm not talking about sex relief, masturbation, or with, you know, sex with other partners, if appropriate, taxpayer funded. Instead of taxpayer, why doesn't she donate some of her millions? And why doesn't she go to her neighbors and say, hey, we're building a shelter. We're going to clean up this drug den. We're going to get people off the street. We're going to give them two meals a day, three meals a day, whatever it happens to be. We're going to provide an area where they can shower, a place for them to go to the bathroom. And we're going to bring in mental health services and addiction services for the people that are suffering from addiction, in the hope that maybe we can help them with their lives. They're not going to ever do it that way. And this is now what we have at stake in 69 days. And if you don't hear the urgency in my voice, I don't know what else I can do to communicate such urgency. It is the single most important midterm election in our lifetime. Now, these are uncharted waters. I keep telling you, nobody else seems to understand that there are over 250 DSA politicians that have been elected in 40 states. This is not a Northeast New York City Zoran Marxist Kami Mamdani or Gavin Newsom's, you know, communist utopia in California phenomenon. No, 250 elected as of today. And then we're going to have another new 40 additional people on the ballot. It is remarkable. And they are openly saying, many of them have not gotten the James Carville and AOC memo as it relates to, this isn't polling well. We got to hide what we really believe. Oh no, that was woke 1.0. That was woke 1.0 crazy. They're not against woke 1.0. They still believe the same things. The DSA still has on their website, and we check it every day, eliminate the Senate. They praised Fidel Castro on the anniversary of what would have been his 100th birthday. You no longer get to choose the president. They will pack the courts, you know, amnesty for illegals, no borders in our country, open borders like six gender Tellerico. God is non-binary Tellerico. Trans men should have access to abortion. Help me out with that. Tell me what the other four genders are. We don't get any answers to any of this. But he wants a welcome mat at the border, abolish borders, abolish, you know, amnesty for illegals, abolish ICE, end all deportation. The dumbest idea in a world that is full of evil, to defund the Department of War, eliminate cash bail, abolish prisons and police, public ownership of corporations, and then, of course, cradle to grave, womb to the tomb. The same government that screwed up government-run schools, the same government that never fulfilled a single Obamacare promise. Keep your doctor plan. Average family saves $2,500 a year. Never happened. None of it. All lies. The same people that raided the Social Security lockbox. Now they want to implement this. It is a spectacular fail. You know what was interesting? I looked through the biography of Dolly Parton. I didn't really know her life story, but I just caught my eye. I was watching. We had James Woods on TV last night, the actor, who, if you follow his ex account, I used to. I just am not on social media much anymore. My staff has taken it away from me. I don't have the right to my own account. They won't give me the passwords. But she actually, you know, built Dollywood, and she described why she did it. And it creates 23,000 jobs there. It generates $1.8 billion annually for the region, according to the 2021 economic impact. And she said, I love the fact I'm able to give something back and provide so many people with jobs that never existed before. She wrote that in her biography, autobiography. And she says at the theme park, it's way more, you know, it's about the mountains, the culture. And she grew up in Appalachia. And she supports Appalachian charities where there is a lot of poverty. And what was so fascinating to me, and I didn't know this about her, she grew up with 11 siblings, parents in a home with no electricity, no running water. I don't know what her net worth is, but I know she, you know, created this foundation, which is called Imagination Library. And they give away free books to kids ages 1 through 5 to give them a love of reading that hopefully becomes a lifelong passion of theirs. Every study, one after another, shows that kids don't read anymore. It's scary. Kids, and the scarier part is kids, a lot of them don't know how to read. And the schools just pass these kids along straight through high school. It was a calculus teacher in college that was recently quoted as saying, I'm trying to teach college level calculus and they don't have an elementary school understanding of basic arithmetic and math. How am I going to teach them advanced calculus? It is just pathetic. And that there you go. There's your government run educational system, government run schools. You know, what does government do that we're so proud of? They screwed up healthcare. They raided the Social Security lockbox. They destroy our kids' educational opportunity. Now they're going to have cradle to grave, womb to the tomb, and they're going to provide your kids and start indoctrinating them even earlier than elementary school or kindergarten. Now we'll pre-daycare and, you know, all paid for with the taxpayers and government guaranteed jobs and government guaranteed salaries and government guaranteed healthy food and government guaranteed retirement, government guaranteed health care. And we're all going to be funneled into one system that is mediocre at best, but it won't even be mediocre. I have friends of mine that are doctors. They say they're lucky, lucky if they can find even a half hour to spend with a patient. They feel lucky if that's able to occur. All right, listen, 800-941-SHAWN. We got a lot of ground to cover. We're going to do a deep dive into the Supreme Court ruling on voter integrity that most people don't understand how profound this is. We're going to explain it all in detail with our friend, legal analyst, the guy that got the ball started, Gene Hamilton. Jim Jordan is coming up. You know, when are we going to start punishing governors and DAs that protect the illegals? When are we going to do that? Because they're aiding and abetting in the law breaking. But listen, we spend all this time. You take pictures and videos of your family. You put it on VHS tapes. We're talking about film reels, slides, photos, negatives. Where are they? All the time you spent, you know, a baby being born, baby's first steps, baby's first day at school, baby's first Holy Communion, bar mitzvah. You know, the kid graduates from grammar school, high school, college, gets married. All those images, where are they? Where are all those VHS tapes, camcorder tapes, film reels, photos, negatives? 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
3: Interstates and Bay Bridges look pretty good, but watch for a Pinellas County crash on westbound Keystone Road before Tarpon Ave near Mellon Street, Tampa, Armenia, Fletcher. 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
0: All right, we have a huge win from the Supreme Court as it relates to election integrity. The person behind the executive order that started it all will join us, our friend Gene Hamilton. Congressman Jim Jordan also coming up. This investigation into DAs, governors that are aiding and abetting illegal immigrants. Oh, and giving them your taxpayer dollars vis-a-vis benefits that they don't deserve. Straight ahead.
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19: Partly to mostly cloudy, 93 degrees. I'm Reed Shepard, our top story. Health and Human Services Secretary Robert F. Kennedy Jr. is in Tampa this week talking agriculture, healthy school lunches, and the presidential fitness test. Along with Senator Ashley Moody, Kennedy visited Tampa Bay Boulevard Elementary to talk about nutritious lunches, but faced questions about vaccines and the possible deaths of two people from measles in Pennsylvania. Following this exchange with a reporter on hand, Senator Moody brought the event to an end.
20: Okay, well, I don't know anything about that, and I don't make decisions for the Justice Department.
21: Even you, pocket feel free, sir.
22: Thank you very much for joining us today to talk about our kids and their healthy futures. And Florida is going to continue to lead the way. Thank you so much for being here. We appreciate it.
19: Kennedy will visit Gaither High tomorrow along with Congresswoman Laurel Lee for the presidential fitness test. A Tampa judge has thrown out the second-degree murder case against Joel Moreno Cobo, agreeing he was standing his ground in self-defense when he shot and killed Diedrich Sykes, better known as DJ Shy Guy, during a road rage incident last year. State can appeal the ruling. National Hurricane Center is keeping its eye on an area of low pressure that's coming off the coast of Africa with a 60% chance of development over the next 7 days. But forecasters say it's likely to move into an area that will not be conducive to development. Max Defender 8 meteorologist Amanda Holly.
23: It's got a lot of battles ahead, though, especially as we get into the middle and end of next week with some wind shear. But we're keeping an eye on it. Most of those forecast models do recurve it back out to sea before it gets to us here in the United States. So that's some good news. Lots of time to watch it, though.
19: If it does strengthen into a tropical storm, it would be called Dolly. And some lawmakers want to know why the state can't say how much money there is in an emergency fund. 12 Democrats from the House and Senate sent a letter yesterday to Emergency Management Director Jared Perdue demanding answers. I'm Reed Shepard, News Radio WFLA.
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1: Pinellas County crash affecting both directions of Keystone Road near Tarpon Avenue around Mellon Street. 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
3: I'm Justin Mosley, here with your Max Defender 8 forecast. Hot weather continues for the Bay Area this afternoon with readings in the lower 90s. However, our feels like temperatures will be up near 100 degrees with scattered storms in the mix. For tonight, we'll see overnight lows settling into the upper 70s for the Bay Area under a partly cloudy sky. As we round out the work week, rain chances will be on the increase. A better coverage of showers and thunderstorms that will last into the weekend as well. That's your weather. I'm Max Defender 8 meteorologist, Justin Mosley.
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0: can't always believe what the other side claims. 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
1: All right, 25 till the top of the hour, 800-941-SEAN if you want to be a part of the program. Only 69 days till this, the most important midterm election, I believe, in our lifetime. And we are in this fight. You have to believe it and you have to ignore the polls. I will say it repeatedly every day till we get to election day. And then I hope people show up at the polls. I am very happy, and I have nothing against Ralph Norman. I said that yesterday. I was very clear. But Darlene Graham's primary victory really does cement President Trump's status as a GOP kingmaker. Anyway, big victory for her. I just her whole life story is beyond sad to me, and it is one of triumph and victory. It's kind of like when I read Dolly Parton's story. I was stunned. I didn't know she grew up as poor as she did. I didn't know she had 11 siblings and parents. I had no earthly idea about her background. And then she came from no money at all whatsoever. And anyway, this is where she grew up. 11 siblings, parents. They lived in a home with no electricity, no running water. And then she becomes successful, and then she wants to give back to the area where they didn't have jobs. She created 23,000 of them. And then she has this huge charity to help kids learn to read. People have amazing life stories. In a very similar fashion, Lindsey Graham and his wife, his sister Darlene, you know, they grew up in a bar. They grew up and they took a bath, you know, basically with buckets of water. In a bathtub that was in the bathroom of the bar that they lived above. It was a bar. And he grew up in a bar. Then they lost their parents when Darlene was 13. Lindsey, as she said, became brother, mother, father. It's an incredible, inspiring story. It's a truly quintessential American story. And starting with nothing, doing something with your life, serving other people, finding your God-given talent, that's called freedom. This is the exact opposite of what the left in this country is offering. They're offering false security, and we're going to take away all your anxiety. You won't even have to worry about government. Healthy food is going to be free, childcare free, date night babysitting free. 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What are they going to give me, a pine box when I croak? A government assigned pine box? I mean, what does that even mean? It's ridiculous. But congratulations to her. And it was a hard fought race. Not only was Lindsey a close friend, and I got to know Darlene, and I don't know if I could do what she did. You know, if you lose a loved one, the person that represented your mother, father, and was your brother, because you lost your both parents by the time you were 13, and without mourning, without even burying her brother, gets a call from the president and from her governor to serve her state and finish the work of her brother, and didn't hesitate and said yes. Is she a Washington bureaucrat swamp creature? Actually, refreshingly, no. And I just know the people of South Carolina, as you get to know her, and they love Tim Scott. I'm telling you, Tim Scott is like one of the most popular politicians I've ever seen in my lifetime. And he is one of the nicest human beings in his lifetime. I'm going to tell you a quick story because I heard it from Trey Gowdy. We spent time together at the National Cathedral and then the local funeral in Columbia, South Carolina. And he told me a story about Tim Scott and his character. And it really inspired me. He said he was furious at a vile, vicious, untrue attack on Senator Scott. And he wanted to represent him. This is a guy that is a prosecutor, never lost a single case in his life. Wanted to prosecute the person that smeared and slandered him. And Tim Scott says, come in my office. He says, I'm not suing anybody. He goes, let's pray for this person. I'm like, huh? And then Trey Gowdy goes, and I said, I'm probably more like you, Trey. I know Linda's definitely like that. She's backsliding. We got to work on her backsliding. Worried a little bit about the hate part, but we're gonna work with our friend. She's done so well, you know, but occasionally go a little bit backwards, two step forward, two step back, two step forward, one step back, but we're working on it. And hate is not a part of one of the commandments. But anyway, and Tim Scott said, no, let's pray for this person that attacked me. And Trey Gowdy just said, no, I'm not praying for him, but you can. And he prayed for him. Pretty amazing story about the guy's character. Anyway, so I think the people of South Carolina, you made a good choice. And again, look, Ralph Norman, the only thing I worried about with him was that he had supported Nikki Haley, who I like, over Donald Trump. And I just thought it was a bad decision, probably, which is one of the reasons President Trump really, I mean, it shows the power of Donald J. Trump. I mean, he really put his mark on that race, and he has such a great relationship with the people of South Carolina, like he does with the people of Texas and the rest of the country, in spite of what they tell you. You know, almost everybody he endorses wins, like 99%. It's crazy. Listen, I want to remind all of you, anti-Semitism, sadly, is growing worldwide, is growing on college campuses, the halls of Congress, even on the airwaves, bigoted people exist. And meanwhile, Israel is in a fight for its very survival. And here in this country, we're seeing synagogues, schools, community centers. They have to keep strengthening their security because the hatred is spreading beyond the headlines. That's why our friends at the International Fellowship of Christians and Jews, God bless these people, because thousands and thousands of Israelis, these densely populated areas targeted with these cluster bombs by Iran and their proxies, there's so many people that have been impacted. They've lost their homes. They've lost everything. The need for humanitarian assistance has never been greater. Food, water, shelter, clothing, medication, you name it. They have even built out mobile medical clinics for the elderly because they can't get out to a doctor. Anyway, but the hatred continues to spread, and they need help desperately, because so many people are in need of this humanitarian assistance. Please join us in supporting the International Fellowship of Christians and Jews. First, we're asking for your prayers for the safety of the Jewish people and hopefully a long-term peace in the region. And whatever you can donate to help them accomplish the mission of distributing all this humanitarian assistance. They have a website. It's prayifcj.org. Prayifcj.org today. You know, I go through, you know, the news of the day and the insane radical left, and it never, ever stops. I'll give you another example today. We told you a story about Hakeem Jeffries. Hakeem Jeffries apparently had some meeting with Jared Kushner. I didn't even bother, you know, texting Jared, saying, well, did you really have the meeting? What happened? It seems to be widely accepted that they had a meeting. And then all of a sudden, there's a massive backlash against Hakeem Jeffries, who, like Chuck Schumer, is minority leader in name only, and their days are numbered, I promise you. Their days are numbered. The radicals now that control that party will throw them out, and Chuck Schumer will not be reelected. It's just not going to happen. Anyway, Democratic House leaders now facing a backlash from their party's DSA base. Why? Because they tapped Florida Congressman Jared Moskowitz for a key foreign policy post. In other words, the radical left, socialist, communist, DSA, anti-Israel crowd, you know, apparently erupted yesterday after House Democrats elevated Jared Moskowitz, a Jewish Democrat, and by the way, one of the party's most outspoken supporters of Israel, which used to be a very standard Democratic position. Not even Chuck Schumer will speak out, because he knows his days will be even shorter than he thinks. If he dares to speak out for Israel, it's disgusting what's happened, because they bow at the altar of these radical extremists. Anyway, he was tapped to serve as the ranking Democrat on the House Foreign Affairs Subcommittee on the Middle East and North Africa. And he posted at X, at a moment of enormous change across the region, I will work to strengthen America's relationships with Israel and our Gulf allies. I'm ready to get to work. Now, I haven't been on the Gulf state trip with President Trump. I'm telling you, there is a window, a needle to be thread, that there could be a lasting peace now that Iran will no longer be a nuclear power. and Iranian hegemony in the region has been neutralized. And they don't have any friends in the region left. And I think this economic embargo, New York Post has been really hammering that this economic embargo is destroying Iran and their ability to do anything. And you got more than half of their working population. They're out of work. There is a desperate need for bare necessities. They're being squeezed so tight economically. We are allowing none of their oil to be sold. However, the president has been able to keep the Strait of Hormuz open. We're getting record numbers of tankers through there on a daily basis. But anyway, so you get like these DSA radicals, Code Pink co-founder Medea Benjamin, remember her, posting on X. They know their base wants to cut ties with Israel. So they make the most Zionist at Rep Moskowitz, the new ranking member of the Middle East. They are tone deaf and so corrupt, still wedded to AIPAC and Israel. It's sickening. Wow. You know, all this hatred for Israel. I always use the example, what would you do if it was us that lost what would be the equivalent of 40,000 Americans a day if we compared population size? Abdul El-Sayed, Michigan, tries to politicize. How do you go after Dolly Parton? What the hell is wrong with you if you're going after Dolly Parton? Anyway, one of the qualities that Dolly is being praised for today is that she never let politics get into her songs, performances. She just wanted to entertain. And she grew up so poor, she wanted to give back, and she did, creating jobs in Appalachia and Dollywood and this literacy program that she was involved in. She's done an amazing work. El-Sayed, anyway, he's getting hammered online for what critics call a politicizing of her passing. He posted on X after Dolly Parton died. Dolly Parton used her gift for music to highlight the challenge of poverty, inequality, and struggle in ways that uplifted and inspired working people. And he quoted lyrics from the songs A Coat of Many Colors. And I told them all the story Mama told me while she sewed, and how my coat of many colors was worth more than all their clothes. And his post was blasted, rightly so. Why would you politicize this? Oh, let's use this as a moment, her death, to make a cheap political point. I need to say our sympathy is with her family, and she was an amazing human being that came from nothing and in the freest, greatest country with the greatest wealth-creating system ever designed by man, made a huge success of her life and then gave back. Why don't you just praise that? You know, and by, it's gone viral now, this weird exchange with Jesse Waters. You know, somehow, you know, I guess him and his advisors thought they come up with a great way to answer a question about surgically removing children's private parts. I mean, that's what Jesse Waters brought up, outlawing sex change surgery for kids. His answer, are you circumcised? I mean, and then you probably should want to move on, and then starts talking about surgery on a kid's ding-a-ling is just being being selective about these things. What is going on? Why does the left, how is this LA politician wanting to use taxpayer dollars to build out these insane centers, as Nick Shirley reported on, a proposal, government-funded masturbation and sex clinics for the homeless. I mean, how about you give them drug counseling and a good meal and a place to shower and a place to go to the bathroom so they're not defecating and urinating on the floor? Now, the other story, FoxNews.com, El-Sayed sparked controversy on social media also this week, as it relates to Christian canon law. You know, getting rid of Sharia law is white supremacy? That was the question. And I have argued and long argued Sharia, different from Islam, Sharia, as it is practiced in parts of the world, women have to cover up. Some cases, women were not able to drive or not able to drive still. Women are subservient to men. They don't have equal rights. Sayed, you know, compared Sharia, Islamic law, based on religious texts, to the Catholic Church. Nobody's trying to push Sharia law on anyone else. Well, okay, but he's in that video where he's got all those, you know, books on the Quran and Sharia and all these controversial authors. Oh, I just like to read a wide variety of opinions. I'm not buying that either. I'm not even coming close to buying that. We have so much other news to get to tonight. Linda, how do I get through the show and I don't get anything in? I feel like I spent all this time preparing and I just can't get it all in. I'm going to try, though.
2: Maybe you should do 6 hours a day. Maybe you should up your game, Sean. You're not doing enough. That's the problem.
1: Really? You think I should?
2: Yeah, I think you should just, you know, let's just take over the whole day. You know what I'm saying? We'll just keep going all day long.
1: Well, it's not for a shortage of material. I'll tell you now that.
2: The world's on fire, man. I'll tell you what.
1: The world's on. You know what? That's a great way to put it. The world is on fire. It is really bad. Kami Mamdani unveiling a new program to fast track critical claims in housing court. His latest anti-landlord move. They want to determine, you invest in property and you rent out your property. It should be simple supply and demand, crisscross and dictate the price. That's capitalism. That's created the greatest wealth building system in the history of mankind with a standard of living that is the envy of the industrialized world. Anyway, that's unbelievable times. We're going to get into this issue, how the Supreme Court handed Donald Trump a major win in his bid to restrict mail-in ballots. Now, the author of the president's order, which led to the Supreme Court challenge, Gene Hamilton is going to join us later in the program. Also, are we ever going to punish the governors and DAs that are assisting and offering benefits, taxpayer-funded benefits to illegals? We'll get into that. Jim Jordan is coming up in the next hour as well. 800-941-SHAWN if you want to be a part of the program. 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
4: Newport Richey crash, southbound Rowan Road at Main Street and in Tampa. 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
22: Guaranteed human.
23: Mostly sunny, 93 degrees. I'm Reed Shepard, our top story. Reaction is pouring in from all corners following the death of country music legend Dolly Parton at the age of 80. Family says she died peacefully at Vanderbilt Ingram Cancer Center in Nashville, surrounded by loved ones. She's being remembered not only for her impact on the music world, but for her charity work. Ashley Layfield is the program director of our sister station, US 103.5.
24: Everybody has been talking about what she did behind closed doors, donating over 300 million books, giving back so much to where she came from.
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23: Dolly Parton racked up 11 Grammy Awards and sold more than 100 million records worldwide over her career. President Trump has ordered flags to fly at half-staff for the coming week. Health and Human Services Secretary Robert F. Kennedy Jr. is spending a couple of days in Tampa this week. On Tuesday, he took part in an agriculture roundtable with Congresswoman Ana Paulina Luna. Today, he joined Senator Ashley Moody at Tampa Bay Boulevard Elementary School to talk about a new federal program that will allow schools to test new ways to serve nutritious meals to students.
25: Particularly those schools that have lost their kitchen facilities, or schools that are trying to transition to more nutritious, more nutrient-dense food, to help them do that within their existing budgets.
23: He plans to join Congresswoman Laurel Lee at a presidential fitness test tomorrow at Gaither High School. With crucial votes by Tampa City Council and Hillsborough County Commissioner scheduled for tomorrow and Friday, the Rays have released their Legacy Plan, a framework for how the stadium and the Hillsborough College development will benefit families. News Channel 8's Beth Rousseau explains.
26: The Legacy Plan includes support for affordable housing in the districts surrounding the ballpark and steps to help property owners in nearby neighborhoods retain their homes. The project also includes work to improve transportation access to the new development, and that's going to be through roadway, pedestrian, and bicycle infrastructure improvements. They're also promising workforce development commitments and expanded youth programs as well.
23: The Legacy Plan comes as team officials have announced a financing agreement with the city and the county. If approved by all entities, the deal would keep the Rays in Tampa for at least 35 years. Florida is refusing to join a multi-state settlement with Meta over claims that the company's social media platforms contributed to youth addiction. Attorney General James Uthmeyer says the state rejected what he called a weak settlement and plans to pursue its case in court. Uthmeyer says the settlement does not go far enough to address what Florida alleges were harmful, profit-driven features aimed at young users. Tampa Bay traffic and weather moments away. Our next news update in 30 minutes. I'm Reed Shepard, News Radio WFL.
27: This is a Bloomberg Money Minute. The Bay Area-based biotech firm Revolution Medicines has just gotten FDA approval for its pancreatic cancer drug called Rezonc, which is approved for patients who've already received at least one systemic therapy or are not candidates for such a treatment. A final stage trial showed it nearly doubled the survival rate for patients with an aggressive form of the disease. Meta Platforms has agreed to settle the blockbuster social media case brought by 29 states. Meta was accused of deliberately designing Facebook and Instagram to addict teenagers. The settlement comes in the second week of the trial in federal court in Oakland. Meta has agreed to pay up to $18 billion to settle the landmark case. The tech giant had calculated that a trial loss could have cost them, including penalties, as much as $1.4 trillion. A judge still has to sign off on the settlement. Meta platform shares are up close to 2%. Markets are mixed overall, with the S&P up around 0.1%, while the Dow is down 0.2%, while the Nasdaq is up 0.1%. Dan Schwartzman, Bloomberg Radio.
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2: Newport Richey crash, southbound Rowan Road at Main Street, Tampa, Armenia Avenue at Fletcher Avenue, accident there. And a disabled vehicle is on northbound 275 after Ashley Drive on the left shoulder. But no major delays on 275. Looking good through St. Petersburg and over the Howard Franklin and Sunshine Skyway bridges. I-75 moves well from Brooksville to Bradenton. Amy Snyder, News Radio, WFLA.
4: I'm Justin Mosley, here with your Max Defender 8 forecast. We're looking for showers and thunderstorms inland to come to an end for tonight, and readings will settle into the upper 70s for the Bay Area under a partly cloudy sky. As we round out the work week, rain chances are there. Our coverage of showers and storms will be at about 50% of the area, and high temperatures will be warm in the lower 90s. Rain chances will be trending up as we head into Saturday and Sunday, so the best advice is to keep wet weather gear handy. That's your forecast. I'm Max Defender 8 meteorologist, Justin Mosley.
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11: Impeachment of President Trump, or are you ruling that out?
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29: I am not a socialist. I guess you can say that I'm more of a social democrat, so to speak.
30: You think that's okay? I mean, do you really want to have this conversation? Are you circumcised?
31: 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Is circumcision's different than castration?
32: Hannity's on. And so is the countdown. T-minus 69 days till Election Day.

0: Wayne was just talking about, you can't have illegals on the voter registration rolls, illegals voting. Even Mikey Sherrill, the Democrat governor of New Jersey, said, yeah, we had several thousand people who were illegal, or who were, non-citizens who were on the voter registration rolls, and some of them actually voted in elections, which is against the law. So this is all designed to give confidence, clarity, and security to our election process. President Trump is 100% right that this is just a good common sense thing to do.
1: Explain to me, like, for example, I brought up the case of Tim Walz and what he did to this illegal convicted of raping multiple times a 10-year-old little girl. How that is not blown up into a massive scandal controversy and there's no accountability for him. In my mind, that is one of the most disgustingly corrupt things I've ever seen any governor ever do. You know, I talked about the Democratic Party not standing for the family of Laken Riley and Jocelyn Nungary and Rachel Morin when the president got reelected and gave his joint session speech when he got back into office. And they would not stand. Democrats sat on their hands for those families. They wouldn't stand and honor them and clap for them. They lost their children. This is not a red-blue issue. This is not liberal-conservative in terms of an issue. This is love and compassion for families that have suffered the worst consequences of this most preventable national security disaster.
0: Yeah, you're right. But the bottom line, they'd rather be against President Trump than be for common sense. And it's sad. You know, you think about this party. I said this the other day, Sean. The once great party of FDR and JFK is now anti-Israel, anti-Semitic, socialist, pro-illegal migrant, pro-men and women's sport. You could just keep going, and you know the list better than anyone. So that's what's become of a once great political party, and it's all about going after President Trump and being for all these crazy left-wing DSA policies. That's what's going on here, and that's why they're not held to account. It's because so many people in their party are actually for that craziness. And I think it just underscores again how important this midterm election is, because it's really,
1: it's really bad. All right. Can you explain to me what's going on in Ohio? Cause I'm looking at these polls and Sherrod Brown, who was shown the door because he was such a leftist. If he got elected, the people in your great state of Ohio, the Buckeye State, I don't think they're for eliminating the Senate, no longer having the ability to choose our president, for packing the courts with leftist justices, amnesty for illegals, abolishing our borders, abolishing ICE, ending deportation, defunding the Department of War, ending cash bail, abolishing prisons, police, the cradle to grave new green deal, even guaranteed government healthy food and guaranteed government babysitters for date night. That want a wealth tax and public ownership of most corporations. We know for a fact that Sherrod Brown is going to go along with the pressure of the dominant wing of that party, because everyone is bowing at the altar and kissing the ring of the DSA, which is growing by leaps and bounds. Why is this even a close race?
0: Well, you're right, and all that, and you're right about Sherrod Brown. He will go along with it because he's done it for you know, decades and decades in D.C.
1: But they threw him out. I mean, why would they go back to stupid?
0: Yeah, I don't think they are. I think John Houston is going to pull this out. I think Vivek is going to be our next governor. We got two big races there, not to mention all the congressional races and everything else down ticket. But, I think we can do it, but I do think part of the concern is, and we have to understand this, that there's real costs for, you know, things cost a lot for young families who are trying to get started in life. We get that. We understand that. But the truth is those costs, those affordability concerns are there because of the Biden policies. I mean, frankly, President Trump is actually, the inflation was on such a rapid increase. Costs were going up so much. President Trump has leveled that out and brought them down in some cases, but it's still too much. We need to understand that. But I think we also have to remind these voters, just like you did there, that if the left prevails, if they win, they're going to go in a crazy, crazy direction. And we need to make that. I was doing an event with a guy up in helping a colleague up in Michigan, and the guy hosting the event said, we need to understand that where the left wants to go, it can happen here. Just like in Venezuela, bad things, those kind of things. And it was interesting to hear this successful business guy say, we need to understand that's where the left would ultimately take us and why it's so important that we not let them win.
1: Quick break, right back. More with Ohio Congressman, Chairman of the House Judiciary Committee, Jim Jordan, on the other side. Also, your calls coming up this Wednesday. It's 800-941-SHAWN if you want to be a part of this program as we continue.
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1: All right, I have a question for you. Why are global central banks buying physical gold right now? According to recent reports, central banks around the world have been steadily buying physical gold to reduce their reliance on paper dollars. Now, think about that. 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Now, tragically, she lost her life in a suicide bomb attack in Syria. 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
5: Newport Richey crash on southbound Rowan Road at Main Street. And in Tampa, there's a disabled vehicle on northbound 275 after Ashley Drive on the left shoulder. 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
1: All right, our final moments. Jim Jordan, Ohio, chairman of the House Judiciary Committee, is with us. Then your calls are coming up, 800-941-SEAN, if you want to be a part of the program. How do you analyze, you know, I think this is a midterm year unlike any other in the sense that we have never had a midterm election year where one party has become so extreme and radicalized like we currently have with the Democratic Party. Now, historically, historical trends are very clear, and that is that the party out of power loses seats in the House and Senate. There's been exceptions to it, but not many over the years. But I think these are uncharted waters. There's really anywhere from 25 to 30 House seats that are actually viewed as competitive. That's on the high side. And then we've got Senate seats, one in your great state of Ohio. Then we've got, of course, crazy El Sayed in Michigan. Then you got Iowa and you have Alaska with their messed up rules, which is insane. New Hampshire seems to be a tight race right now. You got six gender Tallarico and God is non-binary. You got this Troy Jackson lunatic in Maine, who's Graham Plattner 2.0. I mean, how do you see this whole thing playing out? And what arguments should be made by the Republican Party?
0: No, I still think we're going to win. I think we're going to keep the House. We're going to keep the Senate. You're right. We got a lot of close races. We got approximately 70 days to make the case to the American people that we have done what we said.
1: 69, but who's counting?
0: Yeah. Yeah. We've done that. And we need to remind them that if the left's dangerous policies prevail, what that means, the danger it means for the country. And I think that's the campaign. And frankly, one of the things I've been doing, I've been traveling all over the country helping colleagues and candidates. One of the things I've been doing is trying to remind Americans that we live in the greatest place ever. I mean, 250 years. I mean, Polly and I, my wife and I, we went to see the musical 1776 3 months ago. And it's an amazing show about those guys in Philadelphia that hot summer who wrote it down, put their names to it, declared to the world why it was appropriate and justified to start this experiment in liberty we call America and how great this place is. And sure, we got problems. Sure, things cost too much, but it's still the greatest. Look at all those people who came here during the World Cup from all around the world who said, this place is amazing. It is. And we need to remind voters and remind Americans, we're fortunate to live in the greatest country ever. That's got to be part of our message, too, while understanding we're going to bring down the cost. We're going to do those things and reminding them of what the left wants to do to this great country. That's the campaign. And we have to go make it in a telling, make that case. And if we do, well, I think we can win in Ohio and around the country.
1: I think it's the most important midterm that we've ever faced in our lifetime. And I've covered a lot of elections with you, by the way, and I've been on the campaign trail with you as well. Thank God people like you are out there. Congressman Jim Jordan, chairman of the House Judiciary Committee of Ohio. Thank you, sir. People in Ohio, please do not let Sherrod Brown go back to D.C. He will vote with the radical DSA. I promise you. He will capitulate, bow at their feet and their altar. Listen, one thing, you're so excited. So many people have dreams. And one of their dreams for a lot of people is they want to open a business. And before you can open those doors, you begin to go through the process of realizing you need this insurance and that one and this one and that one. You need to deal with one agent, another agent. It can be worse than dealing with the healthcare system. Now, one company is changing all of that. There's a transformation in the insurance industry happening now right before our eyes. 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
13: Mostly sunny, 93 degrees. I'm Reed Shepard, our top story. Health and Human Services Secretary Robert F. Kennedy Jr. is getting a chance to spend some time in Tampa. He was the guest of Congresswoman Ana Paulina Luna at an agriculture roundtable on Tuesday. Talked about healthy school lunches with Senator Ashley Moody at Tampa Bay Boulevard Elementary this afternoon. Asked about Florida's plans to remove 4 vaccines from the list school kids must have. Said he wasn't familiar with the specifics, but says vaccines are a medical intervention.
14: And it is designed and intended to permanently alter your immune system. And so parents ought to have a say in that, and the decision should be between the parents and the physician.
13: Kennedy will visit Gaither High School tomorrow with Congresswoman Laura Lee to observe a presidential fitness test. Flock cameras are being deflocked in one Tampa Bay area county. Manatee County commissioners have voted to permanently ban the controversial cameras on county property, including parks, buildings, and other facilities.
15: There's just too much that is heading us, I believe, personally, in the direction of becoming a surveillance state.
13: While many residents voiced opposition to the cameras, law enforcement continues to defend their use in solving crimes. Manatee Sheriff's Office says it supports tools that help get criminals arrested. Well, it's now up to Governor DeSantis to pick primary and general election dates to fill the seat left vacant by State Senator Brian Avila of Hialeah, who's resigning to run alongside Byron Donalds this fall.
16: While it would make sense to put it on the November election and it would be efficient to do so, state law doesn't allow it. We need more time.
13: Barry University's Dr. Sean Foreman predicts the election will be in early 2027, with the legislative session beginning in March. I'm Reed Shepard, News Radio, WFLA.
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5: Wesley Chapel crash is reported on State Road 56 west of I-75 at Marsh Bend Way. Disabled vehicle northbound 275 after Ashley Drive in Tampa on the left shoulder. 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
20: I'm Justin Mosley, here with your Max Defender 8 forecast. We're looking for showers and thunderstorms inland to come to an end for tonight, and readings will settle into the upper 70s for the Bay Area under a partly cloudy sky. As we round out the work week, rain chances are there. Our coverage of showers and storms will be at about 50% of the area, and high temperatures will be warm in the lower 90s. Rain chances will be trending up as we head into Saturday and Sunday, so the best advice is to keep wet weather gear handy. That's your forecast. I'm Max Defender 8 meteorologist, Justin Mosley.
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0: right, let's get back to our busy phones this Wednesday. 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My free state of Florida, Pedro, next, Sean Hannity Show. What's up, Pedro? How are you?
1: Not bad, Sean.
0: What's going on?
1: I wanted to call in and talk about the case with this lady that's claiming postpartum depression. Me, myself, I'm a minority. I was born and raised in poverty. I've never used that as an excuse for not having better things in life. But on my 15th birthday, my mom passed away. And from the time I was 15 to the time I was 20, I ended up going through a lot of depression over losing my mother. And I'm not ashamed to say that I ended up doing some stupid stuff, and I ended up in prison for 10 years. And the thing is, after having spent 10 years in prison over a lot of depression, and it's the reason why I went, but it was never an excuse. At the end of the day, I've never blamed that for why I went. That's not the reason. I made a choice to live, to do the right things or do the right, wrong things based on my idea of what's right and wrong. And the depression was not an excuse. I just don't get when people try to say, well, people went through this and when they went through that, and they shouldn't be held accountable because they went through some hard dealings. Well, you know, I've been through a really hard life. I've been homeless. I've been poor. I've suffered through depression, suicidal depression, and I've never used those excuses. This woman, I don't care what she was suffering, it doesn't excuse her behavior. My suicidal tendencies, my depression never excused what I did or why I ended up in prison. It was never an excuse.
0: How many years ago since you got out of prison, if you don't mind me asking?
1: 35 years.
0: 35 years ago. Let me tell you why you've not gone back. 25 years. So let me tell you why, in my opinion, you've not gone back. Because you have accepted ownership and responsibility for your behavior. And that is the single most difficult thing for so many people in life, to take ownership of their actions. Individual responsibility. Freedom. We have freedom. You make choices. There are extenuating circumstances. This woman should never see the light of day again. And I am willing to concede postpartum depression psychosis is real. I'm willing to concede all of it. That she was on probably too many medications, but that does not excuse her asking her husband to leave the house and one by one strangling, which is hard to do, one child after another, and murdering them in a way that I believe is premeditated by having the husband leave. Stay well, my friend. God bless you. And there's a lesson to be learned from you. And I hope you're also feeling better, too. I know people that have suffered from depression. It's very real for them. And not something I'd ever want to go through. Listen, sadly, anti-Semitism is now on the rise worldwide. You see it in the halls of Congress. It's on college campuses. Notice all the people that were standing up for free Gaza. You know, and standing, championing the rights of the people. Where were they for the people in Iran that were getting slaughtered, tens and tens of thousands of them? Nowhere to be found. Tells me there's an agenda there. But, you know, sadly, in our country, synagogues, schools, community centers, you know, they have to strengthen their security. This hatred now is spreading far beyond the headlines. But in Israel, they're still dealing with the aftermath of having densely populated areas targeted and hit with these cluster bombs. They have destroyed homes and lives, and the need for humanitarian assistance has never been greater. And for now 40 years, the International Fellowship of Christians and Jews, they are on the ground. They have been there since the beginning of this latest flare-up in conflict as well. But they need money to provide food, water, clothing, housing, assistance, medications, medical mobile clinics for the elderly that can't get out of their homes. But the only way they can do it is with your help and support. First, they'd like your prayers. And more importantly, if you can help them provide this humanitarian assistance, your money is greatly appreciated. They set up a website. It's one word, prayifcj.org. 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
5: Guaranteed human. Mostly sunny, 93 degrees. I'm Reed Shepard, our top story. Health and Human Services Secretary Robert F. Kennedy Jr. is pushing back on comments from Pennsylvania's governor after two unvaccinated people died, apparently from measles. In an appearance in Tampa, Kennedy says Governor Josh Shapiro is not working with local authorities.
6: According to a statement that was released by the Lancaster County Commissioner today, they cannot find any measles deaths in Lancaster County. And they complain that the governor will not give them that information.
5: In a recent news conference, Shapiro blamed Kennedy in the White House for scaring people and spreading vaccine misinformation. In a post on social, Kennedy said he asked Shapiro to provide an example of spreading misinformation, but the governor couldn't provide one. A Tampa judge has thrown out the second-degree murder case against Joel Marino Cobo, agreeing he was standing his ground in self-defense when he shot and killed Diedrich Sykes, better known as DJ Shy Guy, during a road rage incident last year. The state can appeal the ruling. Well, despite the fact that this is supposed to be a below-average hurricane season, we're approaching the peak period now, and the state's chief financial officer, Blazin Golia, says now is the time to check that their insurance policy completely covers the increased value of their property.
7: Make sure that your current replacement value meets the current market value and your current replacement value, not what it was, so you can adjust that stuff. That's going to be very important.
5: Speaking in Palm Beach Gardens, Ingolia says the silver lining to the season could be that insurance companies are no longer leaving the state. Well, the first official rollout of Florida's Coalition for Operational Readiness and Education is announced.
8: Governor Ron DeSantis says CORE will make its debut at FIU.
9: FIU is already home to several emergency management-focused programs, including the Academy for International Disaster Preparedness.
8: He says CORE brings together the Florida Division of Emergency Management, higher education institutions, and private sector partners to ensure Florida maintains a trained workforce. It will also help students get jobs in this field right out of college. Wendy Grossman, Miami.
5: Framework agreement designed to bring a new $2.3 billion stadium to the city of Tampa is headed toward two crucial votes this week. Tampa City Council is scheduled to consider the raised proposal tomorrow. Hillsborough County Commissioners will weigh in on the deal on Friday. Meanwhile, the Rays have released what team leaders call their legacy plan, which outlines how the stadium development will benefit families in the area. And actor Tim Curry has died at the age of 80. Curry is best known for his role as Dr. Frankenfurter in the Rocky Horror Picture Show. Tampa Bay traffic and weather moments away. Our next news update in 30 minutes. I'm Reed Shepard, News Radio, WFLA.
10: This is a Bloomberg Money Minute. Wall Street didn't move a whole lot today, with investors being a little cautious ahead of late earnings from AI chipmaker NVIDIA, the most valuable company on the planet and a barometer for the entire AI industry. And with consumer spending stalling in July, the Fed's preferred measure of inflation that same month rising 3.3% from a year ago, stocks ended slightly lower. At the close, the Dow down 114 points, the Nasdaq down 21, the S&P lost 2. Meta shares rose 1%. It agreed to pay upwards of $18 billion to settle a landmark lawsuit brought by dozens of states about making Instagram and Facebook addictive to teens. Now, that deal still has to be okayed by a judge. And President Trump today signing an emergency order banning the purchase or installation of some foreign-made electrical transformers and other critical energy equipment in the nation's electric grid, citing national security concerns about equipment that's made in China. Tom Busby, Bloomberg Radio.
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11: Newport Richey crash, eastbound State Road 54 at US 19 and in Wesley Chapel. An accident at State Road 56 west of I-75 at Marsh Bend Way. Disabled vehicle in Tampa, northbound 275 after Ashley Drive is on the left shoulder. Accident at Brandon Boulevard and Valrico Road. And in Riverview, southbound 301 before Riverview Drive, left lane blocked. Amy Snyder, News Radio, WFLA.
12: I'm Justin Mosley, here with your Max Defender 8 forecast. We're looking for showers and thunderstorms inland to come to an end for tonight, and readings will settle into the upper 70s for the Bay Area under a partly cloudy sky. As we round out the work week, rain chances are there. Our coverage of showers and storms will be at about 50% of the area, and high temperatures will be warm in the lower 90s. Rain chances will be trending up as we head into Saturday and Sunday, so the best advice is to keep wet weather gear handy. That's your forecast. I'm Max Defender 8 meteorologist, Justin Mosley.
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0: All right, news roundup, information overload hour. Our toll-free number is 800-941-SEAN. If you want to be a part of this program, we touched on this briefly with Congressman Jim Jordan in the last hour, but this is very, very critical that we get a hold of integrity in our election system so that everybody can have confidence in election results. Now, both Democrats and Republicans over the years, they have complained bitterly that the system is rigged, that it's unfair, that an election was stolen, on and on and on. Now, I have gone through my checklist of what needs to be done over and over again. Voter ID, the SAVE Act would have been nice if we passed it. Proof of citizenship, yeah, add that to the list too. Signature verification, chain of custody controls for mail-in ballots. What does that mean? That the minute that the post office drops off a mail-in ballot, it's on a camera. It's stored in a room so people can tamper with it. You need updated voter rolls. You need the voter rolls swept of people that may be in this country illegally. We now have instance after instance, and we talked about this with Jim Jordan of

0: harmed yet. It was an order that required a bunch of logical inferences, which is that the departments would then do something illegal and that somehow that would then harm also these states. And the Supreme Court said, no, this is just not right. You guys might have a case another day. You might have another thing that you can bring soon, but not today. So that was Monday night. And then just earlier today, just recently, the district court in the other case, same judge, but the district court in the other case with League of Women Voters just lifted her injunction of that case on related grounds based on the Supreme Court's decision. And again, said it's too soon for these cases to proceed.
1: So let me get into the weeds a little bit. I don't want to make this confusing in any way for people that are listening to this, because this is so critical to election integrity. So we have confidence in results. If you look at the unsigned Supreme Court decision, for example, it was a 6-3 majority saying it's too soon for the courts to consider the state's challenge because the order has not yet been carried out, which means the states have not suffered any kind of injury that allows their lawsuit to move forward. Now, if you look at the three Democrats dissenting, for example, 23-page opinion, Justice Ketanji Brown Jackson accusing the majority of taking their eyes off the ball and then missing the government's actual objective to secure, et cetera, their effort, you know, to foment chaos in the November elections. By the way, by taking illegal immigrants off voter rolls when we know they're there in massive numbers, you know, how is that chaotic? That seems to me like a basic, simple, fundamental 101 integrity measure.
0: Yeah, Sean, look, it is the opposite of chaos. In fact, in my opinion, it is the restoration of order for our election systems. What the president is directing is for the chaos to end. The chaos that has resulted from the mass use of the mail to commit voter fraud. The chaos that has ensued from allowing illegal aliens to cast ballots in elections that should only be controlled and dictated by American citizens. And so this whole parade of horribles that these states and these nonprofit groups come in and say that will happen are all just them trying to engage in more lawfare to stop the president, because they're the ones, in my opinion, who are benefiting from the fraud. They are the ones who are benefiting from the illegal aliens on the voter rolls casting their ballots, because they know which way that they are going to vote. They know which way they're going to vote, and it's always going to be in their favor. And that's why they're so adamant that this has to be stopped. These common sense security measures have to be stopped.
1: All right, quick break. We'll come right back. More on this Supreme Court decision on election integrity. It is critical. Gene Hamilton got the ball rolling. More with him on the other side. And then we'll get to your calls coming up in our final half hour. Our toll-free number, if you want to join us, is 800-941-SEAN, if you want to be a part of the program.
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1: Hey, Sean Hannity here. 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
4: Riverview crash, southbound 301 before Riverview Drive, Newport Richey, eastbound State Road 54 at US 19. 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

0: Gene Hamilton, I mean, to his credit, he is the guy that put together the president's executive orders to unpack, you know, this and lead the way to the Supreme Court ruling on Monday on mail-in ballots. It is a huge win for election integrity. I gave you a list of the integrity measures that I have fought for. I've been giving this list out for a long time. You know, and Democrats, to be fair, Stacey Abrams felt that that the gubernatorial election she was in, that it was stolen from her. Hillary Clinton complained bitterly after losing to Donald Trump. And Donald Trump obviously has had issues involving the election system for a long time, and he's not been shy talking about it regularly. But the reality is proof of citizenship, voter ID, signature verification, chain of custody controls, the cameras I'm talking about, proof of citizenship is so basic. I can't even believe we're discussing it. But then you need updated voter rolls. You need the voter rolls cleaned. You can't have dead people on it. You can't have illegals on it. Partisan observers watching the voting all day in every precinct. Partisan observers, any party that's on the ballot should have observers in every precinct. And then I would prefer to go to paper ballots. And a lot of countries had tried other systems and they all went back to paper ballots. And I would also like limits on early voting. I mean, you can vote 6-7 weeks early. There's so many things that can happen in that interim period that would impact people's votes. And I don't think people are voting with the full picture of what an election is going to evolve into.
1: Right. I mean, look, all of the measures that you just pointed out are rational, common sense measures that anyone who cared about the security and the integrity of the elections in their country would do. This is, Democrats in the radical left act as though we're some aberration in the United States for wanting to have these things that many other parts of the world already employ in their election systems. And it takes everybody at home. It takes the American people stepping back and thinking for just a minute. Hey, wait a second. These things are all common sense. I'm not the radical. The radicals are the one who are criticizing this. The radicals are the one who are suing to stop something so basic as ensuring that the piece of mail with an actual ballot that controls who gets to represent you in Washington, D.C., is in fact cast by the person who it was mailed to, and that it is not being used in some kind of massive mail fraud operation by people who are stuffing ballots and casting their votes for people for one particular party. So, Sean, everything you said is 100% right. It's exactly why things like the Save America Act would help this country in so many ways. It's why the president has been so committed to fighting for election integrity in this country. And there's only one reason why anyone would oppose any of this, and it's because they benefit from the fraud.
0: Anyway, Gene Hamilton, you did an amazing job here. I mean, you got the ball rolling to get us to this point. This happening before this midterm is critical to me. The fact that Republicans now are bringing some integrity to the system, in many cases, even in spite of themselves, but Democrats want no integrity measures, is amazing. And, you know, let's watch this unfold. Anyway, Gene Hamilton, great job. 800-941-SEAN, our number. You want to be a part of the program. You know, look, most of us, we're just simply guessing our way through our health. We're all into health, wellness, fitness, nutrition, longevity. I mean, the world of medicine is changing every single day, but we're guessing too much what foods to eat, what supplements to take, vitamins to take. The truth is that every single person has a unique fingerprint and unique DNA. Everybody's different. You know, why do some foods affect some people differently? Some foods, you know, will create bloating, and you eat a big meal and you're so tired you want to take a nap. That is usually your body sending you a message that whatever it is that you're putting in your body doesn't suit your specific RNA. Your DNA won't change. Your fingerprint won't change. Your RNA will show you exactly what's happening right now in your body. That's where the science of Viome comes in. 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They use advanced RNA technology. 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And then from there, Viome will create a personalized food supplement, a plan designed specifically for your body. So instead of guessing, You're going to get guidance based on science, real data. And it's incredible. Most people have great, great responses. They report better digestion, more energy, improved mood. I have noticed, you know, since Linda changed her diet and got rid of those projectile vomit kale shakes that were rotting in her stomach and started eating more red meat. I mean, you've been doing amazing on this.
2: And it's been a game changer for sure. Definitely has changed my entire structure of how I eat and what I eat. And it's catered just for me. Like, it's not for anybody else.
0: And the beauty is, I mean, she doesn't try to piss me off before every show. I mean, it's great.
2: That is fake news, and you know it. You should not lie to your audience.
0: You know, you think I do a better show if you can piss me off. So you try every day to piss me off.
2: I know you do a better show if you're angry.
0: I do not do a better. I don't want to be an angry talk show host.
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4: Mostly sunny, 92 degrees. I'm Reed Shepard. Our top story. President Trump's reputation with ranchers appears to have taken a hit. Chris Caraggio with details.
5: That's according to the U.S. Cattlemen's Association chief after the president agreed to import beef to reduce the price of meat at stores across the country. Justin Tupper, president of the association, said on MS Now that bringing in foreign beef won't bring down the price of beef in store or help ranchers increase their herds. Trump planned to import 300,000 metric tons of foreign ground beef without tariffs over 90 days. I'm Chris Caraggio.
4: Meta has reached a nearly $17 billion settlement in a landmark trial around teen social media addiction. Several states sued the tech giant, alleging it designed its social media platforms, including Facebook and WhatsApp, to engage children and get them addicted. They also claim Meta misled users about the safety of the apps. As part of the settlement, Meta denied the allegations, but committed to establishing daily limits and blocks on nighttime use for teenage users, along with enhanced age assurance measures. Well, during a visit to Tampa, Health and Human Services Secretary Robert F. Kennedy Jr. responded to comments from Pennsylvania's governor, who accused him of scaring people and spreading misinformation about vaccines. That comes in the wake of the deaths of two unvaccinated people in that state, apparently from measles. In an appearance in Tampa, Kennedy said Pennsylvania is the only state that won't work with his office.
6: Every place there's been a measles outbreak, I've sent CDC in to cooperate with the state health agencies, and we've brought it to an end overnight. And the only state that won't cooperate with us is Pennsylvania.
4: Kennedy, who continues his visit to Tampa tomorrow, says the administration is restoring faith in the public health agencies so people are taking their advice. And the advice, he says, is that people should get the measles vaccination. I'm Reed Shepard, News Radio WFLA.
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9: Pinellas County accident, southbound US 19 after Tarpon Ave near MLK Drive. Left turn lane blocked. Riverview, southbound 301 before Riverview Drive. Left lane blocked. 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
10: 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I'm Justin Mosley, here with your Max Defender 8 forecast. We're looking for showers and thunderstorms inland to come to an end for tonight, and readings will settle into the upper 70s for the Bay Area under a partly cloudy sky. As we round out the work week, rain chances are there. Our coverage of showers and storms will be at about 50% of the area, and high temperatures will be warm in the lower 90s. Rain chances will be trending up as we head into Saturday and Sunday, so the best advice is to keep wet weather gear handy. That's your forecast. I'm Max Defender 8 meteorologist Justin Mosley.
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12: All right, that's going to wrap things up for today. Hannity tonight, 9 Eastern on the Fox News Channel. Enes Kanter Freedom wrote a letter to the WNBA presidents demanding an answer why he got thrown out of a stadium when he was the one being cursed out. A whole new level of where we are in this WNBA mess. We have Ari Fleischer and we have Trey Gowdy on tonight. Greg Jarrett, all happening. 9 Eastern, set your DVR. Hannity on Fox. We'll see you tonight, back here tomorrow. And as always, thank you for making this show possible.

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4: Guaranteed human.
5: Sunshine, 93 degrees. I'm Reed Shepard, our top story. The framework agreement designed to bring a new $2.3 billion stadium to the city of Tampa is headed toward two crucial votes. Tampa City Council scheduled to consider the raise proposal tomorrow morning. Chairman Alan Clendenin likens this to a three-legged stool.
6: One for the raise, one for Hillsborough County, and one for the city of Tampa. And I think that's what we've done.
7: It's a win-win-win. And the county definitely comes to this table with a bigger chunk of the pie, but they have potential bigger returns as well.
5: Hillsborough County commissioners will weigh in on the deal on Friday. Meanwhile, the Rays have released what team leaders call their legacy plan, which outlines how the development will benefit families in the area. CEO Ken Babby, in a statement, says the benefits and legacy plan will positively impact our entire region above and beyond the many benefits that will be produced by the ballpark. Health and Human Services Secretary Robert F. Kennedy Jr. is in Tampa this week talking agriculture, healthy school lunches, and the presidential fitness test. Along with Senator Ashley Moody, Kennedy visited Tampa Bay Boulevard Elementary to talk about nutritious lunches, but faced questions about vaccines and the possible deaths of two people from measles in Pennsylvania. Following this exchange with a reporter, Senator Moody brought the event to an end.
8: Okay, well, I don't know anything about that. And I don't make decisions for the Justice Department.
9: Even you, pocket feel free, sir.
8: Excuse me.
9: Are you in pocket feel free?
10: Thank you very much for joining us today to talk about our kids and their healthy futures. And Florida is going to continue to lead the way. Thank you so much for being here. We appreciate it.
5: Kennedy will visit Gaither High tomorrow along with Congresswoman Laurel Lee for the presidential fitness test. Tributes have been pouring in for the late country music legend Dolly Parton, who died on Tuesday at the age of 80. Earlier this year, a University of Massachusetts YouGov poll ranked her as the most beloved figure across the U.S. Parton racked up 11 Grammy Awards during her career and sold more than 100 million records worldwide. Program director of our sister station, U.S. 103.5, Ashley Layfield, says her contribution to the industry was unmatched.
11: We take great pride in her country music history, and I think everything she did for country music and putting country music on a pedestal and bringing so many people to the country music audience and listenership and realizing, hey, I'm Dolly Parton, and this is country music.
5: She was also a philanthropist who started the Dollywood Foundation in 1988 to help children in rural Tennessee achieve educational success. In 1995, she started the Imagination Library to promote childhood literacy, and earlier this year, a children's hospital in Tennessee was renamed the Dolly Parton's Children's Hospital because of her donations to the pediatric cancer program. A federal judge has lifted the final injunction blocking President Trump's nationwide mail voting order. The Justice Department asked the judge in Boston to drop her injunction after the Supreme Court lifted blocks imposed by lower courts earlier this week. Federal judge agreed with the DOJ, but more challenges are expected. California could get the largest payout of the 29 states settling the latest federal lawsuit with Meta.
12: California is expected to receive between $1.5 and $2.1 billion if the settlement is approved. Meta is agreeing to pay a total of $16.7 billion as part of the settlement. The coalition of states accused it of intentionally engineering social media sites like Facebook and Instagram to be addictive for kids and teens. Meta was also accused of misrepresenting the mental health risks the sites posed to children. Meta would also have to make major changes for young users, including daily time limits, nighttime blocks for teens, stronger age verification, and additional parental controls. I'm Daniel Martindale.
5: Florida has rejected the settlement. AG James Uthmeyer calls it weak and says, we'll see you in court. Tampa Bay traffic and weather moments away. Our next news update in 30 minutes. I'm Reed Shepard, News Radio WFLA.
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13: Wesley Chapel crash with road blockage on State Road 56, west of I-75 at Marsh Bend Way, and in Palm Harbor, an accident on southbound US 19 at Nebraska Avenue has two right lanes blocked. There's a disabled vehicle on southbound 275 on the southbound Sunshine Skyway Bridge at the hump of the bridge that's on the shoulder. Riverview crash southbound 301 before Riverview Drive in the left lane. Amy Snyder, News Radio, WFLA.
14: I'm Justin Mosley, here with your Max Defender 8 forecast. We're looking for showers and thunderstorms inland to come to an end for tonight, and readings will settle into the upper 70s for the Bay Area under a partly cloudy sky. As we round out the work week, rain chances are there. Our coverage of showers and storms will be at about 50% of the area. High temperatures will be warm in the lower 90s. Rain chances will be trending up as we head into Saturday and Sunday, so the best advice is to keep wet weather gear handy. That's your forecast. I'm Max Defender 8 meteorologist Justin Mosley.
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20: Fun on a Wednesday, a hump day. You have crested the peak of the week and life is good, and we have an amazing show for you tonight, if I say so myself. So here's what's on tap, and there's a lot. First, I'm warning you now, I'm going to talk a little bit about Abbey Gate because it's the 5-year anniversary today. I'm going to discuss that. Sean Parnell with the Pentagon made an announcement. I'm going to play that. I'll get to that. I know there's a lot of chatter about that South Carolina primary last night. Darlene Graham, Lindsey Graham's sister, won the primary. There's lots of weeping and gnashing of teeth over that whole thing. I'm going to give you, I don't know if it'll make you feel better or worse, but I'll tell you what happened. I'll lay it out what happened. We continue to hear about regime change in Iran. We'll discuss that. RFK Jr. has a hilariously predictable ringtone on his phone. Communists, foreigners, all kinds of H-1B talk, emails. They want dead people voting. Surprise, surprise. All that and so much more coming up tonight on the world famous Jesse Kelly show. So you're just going to have to bear with me. I understand that what I'm about to do is probably not anything that you have heard today on TV or the radio, and I don't care. It's important to me. Today is the 5-year anniversary of 13 of our warriors dying at Abbey Gate in Afghanistan because of Joe Biden and the communists in that government. So this is something that I will never forget. And let me just explain why and how I view things. I'm sure you probably share all or most of this. When a young man, or nowadays young woman, we lost young women there too, when a young person in this country decides to sign up for military service and go serve their country, they do so for a variety of reasons. Right? We'd like to boil everything down to, well, it's just, he's a patriot. And sometimes it's patriotism's a driver. Sometimes it's just basic self-improvement. Maybe you're kind of sucking it up at life. You want the military to straighten you up. That was a lot of why I joined. I've told you that before. There are all kinds of reasons people join the military, but everybody who joins the military, historically, not just in America, everyone understands when it's a voluntary military force, when you sign up, you might die. Now, you're young, so you don't think you will. That's very common when you're young. I certainly, when I was a young man, I felt like I was 10 feet tall and bulletproof. I didn't think I was going to die. But you, it's always in the back of your mind, you might die. Before we went to Iraq, we were watching an incredible movie, a movie I would recommend you watch as long as you're old enough, kids. We Were Soldiers, that Mel Gibson movie, the true story about Vietnam. And

0: today. The timing of all of it was not coincidental. The communists and the Biden administration wanted a September 11th celebration that they thought would give them a bump in the public approval polls. Hey, we got us out of Afghanistan. Look at this. 20 years later, after 9/11, and it's Joe Biden and the Biden administration that got us out of Afghanistan. But see, that's the problem. Communists are evil, demonic, murderous, and just basically destructive human beings. But they oftentimes don't know how to actually do anything because they've never built anything. They don't even want to build things. They want to destroy. They live to destroy. So if you put a communist in charge of the janitorial staff, the bathroom will never be cleaned. If you put a communist in charge of the United States military, the United States military is going to do stupid, insane things under orders of the communist, things that make no sense whatsoever because the communist has no idea what he's doing at all. Joe Biden's State Department told the military, hey, pack it up and leave. And the leadership said, hold on. What? When? Do we have a few months? We got to kind of nope, tomorrow. Did you just say tomorrow? Yep, pack it up. Okay. And then we left. And then the country collapsed. And those approval numbers went down instead of up. And because we had soulless communists running the country, they decided to make everything worse. Hang on.
1: Jesse Kelly.
0: This is Jesse Kelly on News Radio WFLA. 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
5: Stop and go traffic in Tampa, northbound 275 from West Shore Boulevard to Howard and Armenia Avenue, 10-minute delays. And then it's slow on northbound 275 from MLK to Bush with 9-minute delays. Accident on Dale Mabry at Waters and in Wesley Chapel, State Road 56, west of I-75 at Marsh Bend Way. 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

0: Jesse Kelly Show on a Wednesday, a hump day. Remember, you can email us, jesse@jessekellyshow.com, and I will get to those at some point. I'm going to get to that primary last night everyone's mad about in South Carolina. We are going to get to other things. I ain't getting there yet because today is the 5-year anniversary of Abbey Gate, and we are going to remember. We are going to remember who was responsible. We are going to remember the heroes we lost, and we are going to discuss it because I don't move on when warriors' lives are thrown away. The Biden administration, in search of a political win, decided to call up the military and say, pack it up and leave. No plan. No plan to get out. Just, hey, pack it up and leave. Military packed up and left. And, well, what happened next was predictable to anybody who had spent any time in that country or even knew people who did. The truth is, without the presence of American technology, of American military personnel, the Taliban were and are the most capable fighting force in the country of Afghanistan, and they were simply waiting the whole time. I did not fight in Afghanistan, but I have many friends who did, and I've relayed this to you before. The Afghanis would just tell them flat out, time is on our side. It's not on your side. They think generationally. Yeah, you might be here my whole life. I may die. My son will kill you. Yeah, okay, you might get him. His son will wait. Eventually, you will leave, and the country will be ours again. Of course, we packed it up and left immediately. The Taliban promptly stepped in, started torturing people, butchering everyone they could, took over the country immediately. Well, now the Biden administration has a big, big problem. You did something that was supposed to be a political win, and uh-oh, you got yourself a political liability on your hands now. So What to do? Because Lord knows the media is going to keep covering it when Afghanis are dropping from the wheels of a C-130 as it takes off from Afghanistan and splattering on the runway below. That tends to make the president look bad. So he said, okay, well, let's just send the troops back in. Except that doesn't work. I mean, think about this. Think about it this way. Think about there's a city, an ancient walled city. You know, Troy. We'll make it about Troy. And the guys who are trying to take Troy, they are there for so long that they build for themselves a massive fort. A massive fort. Keep the troops in, keep the troops safe, that kind of thing. And then the war goes on for years. And then one day, the troops say, okay, you know what? We're leaving this fort. Go hop on the boats. We're leaving. The troops abandon the fort. Of course, what would Troy do immediately? They would occupy the fort. Of course they would. It's built in fortifications. And then the troops get a couple miles offshore in the boats and they say, you know what? I changed my mind. We're going back. It doesn't work that way. The Biden administration decided in their infinite wisdom, they were just going to send in the Marines, Army, Navy personnel as well. Respect to everybody involved. Hey, you know what we're going to do? Just set them up around the airport. Only it wasn't a military airport. It was a civilian airport. A civilian airport that didn't have any of the protections that Bagram had when it came to flying out and when it came to security. We had years of experience figuring out, hey, how do you stop a guy with a bomb in his truck from driving right up to the gate and blowing it up? We had years planning all that stuff out, laying all that stuff out. The civilian airport didn't have any of those things in place. We had United States Marines and Army personnel, Navy too. We had them standing in the middle of crowds of people. And we did this with this knowledge. Not only is the Taliban going crazy in the country at the time, but on that Bagram air base that we formerly held, we had some of the most deranged, demonic ISIS fighters locked in a cage on that base. And surprise, surprise, as we left, The gates got thrown open and those guys immediately dispersed into the population. We even knew who they were. Keep in mind, I'm not going to bring it up. I'm not going to play it. I've gone on too long here already. We already had a Marine sniper who testified after the fact. We saw the guy. I knew him. I saw him. He asked his commander for permission. Hey, can I kill this guy? That's an ISIS guy. This is a problem. That's an ISIS guy. But of course, we got the standard general officer. Well, I'm not really sure. Let me go file some paperwork and I'll check it out. The ISIS guy, they believe, I don't think we ever got confirmation of this, probably because he's in pieces, walks up with a huge suicide vest, sets it off, and incinerates 13 Marines, Army, and Navy. 13. Those deaths are laid directly at the feet of the Biden administration. Of course, we know what happened afterwards. We then drone struck a completely innocent family, incinerated 10 innocent Afghanis in response to this, 6 of them children, and then the Pentagon decided nobody was at fault after that. But we've never had any real, genuine accountability, not just from the Biden administration, from the military personnel who participated in this farce where 13 lives were thrown away. Sean Parnell put out a long, it's 4 minutes long, I swear to you, I think I might play the whole thing, put out a long announcement today, and I'm going to play it, and then we'll move on, we'll talk primaries and other stuff, but I'm playing it. Hang on.
1: Like I did that day, take me to the place I love, take me all the way.
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3: Governor Ron DeSantis calling Dolly Parton a legend and American icon.
4: Super successful, of course, but the generosity was just off the charts, and she did way more than people know about and very quiet about it.
3: He says her passing yesterday leaves us without an American original. Meta has reached a settlement with several states in its federal trial over social media addiction. Florida Attorney General James Huffmeyer says the Sunshine State will not be a part of the settlement, which he calls peanuts. Huffmeyer says he'll see them at trial. Meta denies the allegations that users were misled about the safety of their apps, including Facebook, Instagram, and WhatsApp, and that those apps were designed to be addictive to children. Part of the settlement includes Meta committing to establishing daily limits and blocks on nighttime use for teens, along with enhanced age assurance measures. Florida gasoline prices spiking today. Statewide average $3.92 a gallon. 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
7: Stop and go traffic in Tampa, northbound 275 from West Shore Boulevard to Howard Armenia, 10-minute delays. Then it's slow northbound 275 from MLK to Bush, 9-minute delays. 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
9: I'm Justin Mosley, here with your Max Defender 8 forecast. We're looking for showers and thunderstorms inland to come to an end for tonight, and readings will settle into the upper 70s for the Bay Area under a partly cloudy sky. As we round out the work week, rain chances are there. Our coverage of showers and storms will be at about 50% of the area, and high temperatures will be warm in the lower 90s. Rain chances will be trending up as we head into Saturday and Sunday, so the best advice is to keep wet weather gear handy. That's your forecast. I'm Max Defender 8 meteorologist, Justin Mosley.
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11: The NFL and the NFLPA agreeing that a player who commits three of these violations, a hip drop tackle, a horse collar tackle, launching a hit of a defenseless player, or a blindside block will get a one-game suspension. It's the

0: Rest in peace, brothers. All right. That's enough of that. I'm done. I won't come back to it. I just felt obligated to do it. Feel like they deserve that and so much more. Last night, there was a primary, but there were other primaries, Oklahoma, but not, but the South Carolina primary is the one that got all the headlines. And it certainly is the one that dominated the email conversation today because Lindsey Graham's sister won the runoff, which means she's going to be the next senator from South Carolina for, well, senator for the next 6 years. She already is a senator, but people were mad. Okay. Got a bunch of emails on this. Let's just talk about it. It might make you feel better. It might make you feel like you need a shower, but what happened? I'll tell you next.
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4: Hillsborough County, right lane of the entrance ramp from MLK to southbound 75 is blocked by a crash. St. Pete accident, eastbound 38th Avenue North at US 19 in the right lane. 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
3: 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Usually we have hot, blistering, sunny days here. Then again, it is Tampa. In a moment's notice, it's raining so hard, lightning is crashing everywhere. Those cars are driving with their flashers on, and you're soaked head to toe. Avoid the bipolar weather. 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
5: A Miami federal judge has delayed the trial for 16-year-old Timothy Hudson, the Titusville teen accused of raping and murdering his stepsister, Anna Kepner, aboard a Carnival cruise ship. Originally set for September 8th, the trial will now begin November 2nd. For the second time in a few days, there was an arrest at Mar-a-Lago.
6: U.S. Secret Service says a woman drove into a closed security checkpoint area. 29-year-old Alexa Ray Scharf allegedly getting out of her vehicle near the Bath and Tennis Club, turning on a hose and telling an agent she was there for the car wash. The arrest report notes the woman then got back into the SUV, ignoring commands to stop, and drove toward the Secret Service agent before also attempting to run over two Palm Beach police officers. She was pulled over several blocks away, allegedly refusing to get out, and when officers pulled her out of the driver's side door, a pit bull bit one of them. An officer fatally shot the dog. Scharf faces several charges, including aggravated assault with a vehicle and eluding police. I'm Joel Malkin.
5: Last Saturday night, a woman who was previously banned from the estate was arrested again for trespassing on the property. There may be a silver lining to this year's hurricane season.
7: There are insurance companies coming into the state of Florida to offer their products and services. And when you know that happens, it drives the ultimate cost down. They are big brand name players that ran from us 15 years ago.
5: Former Florida Chief Financial Officer Jeff Atwater credits legislation that limits insurance litigation, among other factors. As fans around the world mourn the loss of country music icon and philanthropist Dolly Parton, her legacy lives across Florida. Parton's Imagination Library program arrived in Palm Beach County back in 2020. Program director Kristen Thompson telling CBS 12 News the program has distributed more than 38,000 books to over 2,000 families in the area.
8: If you can plant the seeds of dreams in books and, you know, inspire children to learn how to read, you can go anywhere and you can learn so much and dream anything.
5: The Imagination Library was formed 30 years ago in honor of Parton's father, who never learned to read or write. With Florida's News, I'm Kimba Tyler.
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10: Seeing some slowdowns, southbound 275 on the southbound Sunshine Skyway Bridge near the hump of the bridge there. And in Tampa, an accident at 56th Street and Hillsborough Avenue. But other than that, the interstates and bay bridges looking pretty good. 275 moves well through St. Pete, over the Howard Franklin Bridge, and in Tampa. I-75 is up to speed from Brooksville to Bradenton. Amy Snyder, News Radio, WFLA.
11: I'm Justin Mosley, here with your Max Defender 8 forecast. We're looking for showers and thunderstorms inland to come to an end for tonight, and readings will settle into the upper 70s for the Bay Area under a partly cloudy sky. As we round out the work week, rain chances are there. Our coverage of showers and storms will be at about 50% of the area, and high temperatures will be warm in the lower 90s. Rain chances will be trending up as we head into Saturday and Sunday, so the best advice is to keep wet weather gear handy. That's your forecast. I'm Max Defender 8 meteorologist Justin Mosley.
12: A mail-in voting rule faces a legal challenge. I'm Lisa LaSera, Fox News. The suit filed over President Trump's executive order to limit mail-in voting in the midterm.
13: Days after the Supreme Court dismissed the challenge from Democratic-led states, a new lawsuit has been filed to block an executive order setting new rules for the Postal Service to deliver mail-in ballots. Lower courts put that executive order on hold, but a majority of Supreme Court justices lifted the injunction, finding the lawsuit was filed prematurely. A new challenge comes as the Trump administration issued its rule requiring the Postal Service to deliver ballots only if it receives a list of eligible voters and the federal government approves the design of envelopes. Election officials have warned implementation is impossible before the midterms. The first wave of mail ballots will be sent out next week.
12: Fox's Jared Halpern of the White House. The parent company of Facebook and Instagram agrees to a landmark settlement in the trial over teen social media addiction.
14: Over the next 10 years, Meta will have to pay up to $18 billion to the coalition of 29 states that sued the tech giant. California alone will get up to $2 billion money earmarked for youth mental health programs. And the long list of changes on Facebook and Instagram include time limits, stopping notifications, a block on the app during critical overnight hours, and bans on beauty features like plastic surgery filters.
12: Fox's Claudia Cowan in Oakland, California. The settlement still needs the approval of the court. A military judge has set a trial date of June 5th, 2028 for accused 9/11 mastermind Khalid Sheikh Mohammed and three co-conspirators, rejecting a request by prosecutors to begin proceedings in January. The four men have been held at Guantanamo Bay since 2003. This coming as the country prepares to mark 25 years since the attacks. 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

0: States of America. It's been exploited by all kinds of tech companies who don't have a patriotic bone in their body. They just, again, Palmer Luckey, want the slave labor.
1: Of course, there's so much H-1B abuse. You would not believe what I saw when I was in Silicon Valley. It is insane. It's obviously a program to try and replace U.S. workers with basically slave labor that can't ever escape. H-1B abuse is crazy.
0: And whenever called on it, people will stand up and say, we need them here, the best and brightest. And of course, you look into it, and some of these people are working at 7-Eleven. But on the good news front, we have major American political leaders on the right loudly speaking out about it. I've never experienced that in my 45 years on this planet. Boldness on this topic. This is how we get our country back. Put a smile on your face. Let's do some emails next.
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9: Hi, this is Mike Lester with Talon Wealth and the Guarding Your Nest Egg radio show, and I have another investment idea for those seeking great returns with limited risk. Recently, we did a structured note for our clients, paying them 18.75% per year for 4 years, and it was great for clients seeking income or growth and principal protection. The note was based on the S&P, gold, and silver, and our clients won't lose principal as long as none of the ETFs are down more than 40% 4 years from when we placed the trade, and the bank guaranteeing them doesn't default. This isn't an offer because we already traded this note and structured notes aren't for everyone. But if you would like to know more about how structured notes work and what we currently have available, call us at 813-797-7000.
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